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4: Going through the Valrico section of Hillsborough County, you're going to see delays on eastbound State Road 60 by Mulrennan Road. Earlier accidents still taking up part of the roadway. Northbound 301 after Big Bend Road. Earlier crashes cleared up at Summerfield Crossing Boulevard. Slow traffic improving on westbound I-4 going through the 275 interchange. Earlier accident has been moved out of the roadway there. No problems to report on 275 or 75. Steve Foster, News Radio WFLA.
5: I'm Justin Mosley, here with your Max Defender 8 forecast. We're looking for fair skies and moonlit conditions tonight, with readings settling into the lower 70s across the Bay Area. For your Tuesday, expect a mixture of sun and clouds and a stray shower, not out of the realm of possibility. High temperatures in the upper 80s. Moisture returns for the middle and latter half of the work week, with better rain chances across the area as showers and storms are expected. That's your weather. I'm Max Defender 8 meteorologist, Justin Mosley.
6: The campaign trail. I'm Lisa Lucera, Fox News. With just over a month until the midterms, President Trump has multiple rallies planned for this week.
7: The president will crisscross the country this week, raising money and hosting rallies for Republicans on the midterm ballot.
8: We have great people, and we're running against communists, lunatics, socialists.
7: President Trump says he plans to tout economic improvements and border security. But polls show Republicans trailing in several key races where President Trump previously won.
8: I think the polls are an anchor because I won it by so much, and it doesn't make sense that they wouldn't be right up there with me.
7: The president is urging supporters to vote as if his name is on the ballot.
6: Fox's Jared Halpern at the White House. Senate Democratic Leader Chuck Schumer blasted campaign-style TV ads taken out by the White House and paid for with taxpayer money.
9: It sends the message that Trump and the Republicans are scared, they're desperate, and they know the American people are done buying what they're selling.
6: A company that tracks ad spending estimates the ads cost more than $1.7 million. President Trump disputing comments from the U.S. ambassador to China that he asked China's leader Xi Jinping if he wanted to buy weapons from the U.S. When asked by reporters this afternoon, the president suggested Ambassador David Perdue was talking about Taiwan, but then said maybe it's a good idea to make such an offer to China. A Utah judge has ordered a 71-year-old man to be released on bail after he spent decades on death row for a 1985 murder, after prosecutors say newly analyzed DNA evidence did not match him. Douglas Stewart Carter was sentenced to death after a jury found him guilty of murdering Eva Olson, an aunt of the Provo police chief at the time. No physical evidence linked him to the crime scene, but Carter, who was black, was convicted based on a confession he says was coerced. America's listening to Fox News.
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0: No, no, I did not say that.
1: But you said the president gets to decide.
0: You don't get the words in my mouth. That's not the way it works.
1: The president.
0: Yes, you just said, are you saying? I didn't say that.
1: Fine, you have a right to defend yourself there. But are you saying that in the future?
0: I'm not defending myself. You said I said something that I didn't say.
1: That's fine. That's fine. We can go on.
2: I didn't say that. All right, you can defend yourself. What do you mean defend myself? You lied. That's how it's done. That's how you handle these people. Here was Trump on diesel.
3: The big problem is the refineries in Russia are being blown up. This isn't really a Middle Eastern problem. This is more of a Russia problem, that Ukraine and Russia are going at it, and Ukraine is blowing up diesel refineries in Russia because they do a lot of the refining. So this one's an interesting one indeed. And I spoke to President Zelensky. I said, you got to take it easy on the refineries.
4: What did he say?
3: He said, well, we'll probably do that.
2: We're going to have to force his hand on that. We can't have Americans funding the munitions that are driving up their diesel costs. We're going to have to force his hand on that. That means stopping the checkbook. We'll be back.

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2: The King Tide's taking a toll on South Florida.
3: You can thank the rising tides plus a full moon for hitting South Florida hard with intense flooding seen in Miami, Hollywood, and Fort Lauderdale. Florida Sea Grant Extension agent Anna Zangroni says you should steer clear of any flooded out areas.
4: All that water, even if there's no sewage, it's mixing in with all of the pollutants.
3: She says sea level rise makes flooding events more frequent and intense. Wendy Grossman, Miami.
2: The final $1 increase in the state's voter-approved minimum wage will take effect Wednesday, pushing it to $15 per hour, part of a constitutional amendment approved by voters in 2020. Karen Woodall is with the Florida People's Advocacy Center.
5: 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We just need to start talking about living wages.
2: 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Any future increases will be based on inflation. With Florida's News, I'm Kim Tyler.
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10: If you're going through Valrico, earlier accident on State Road 60 is now cleared up at Mulrennan Road and traffic moving well on your way to Polk County. No major problems to report on 75, I-4, and 275 remaining accident-free and up to speed with light volume. Gandy Bridge and Courtney Campbell Causeway also up to speed with no problems. Going to see good driving on Dale Mabry from the MacDill Air Force Base up to the Pasco County line, and US 19 remains accident-free. 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
11: I'm Justin Mosley, here with your Max Defender 8 forecast. We're looking for fair skies and moonlit conditions tonight, with readings settling into the lower 70s across the Bay Area. For your Tuesday, expect a mixture of sun and clouds and a stray shower, not out of the realm of possibility, high temperatures in the upper 80s. Moisture returns for the middle and latter half of the work week, with better rain chances across the area as showers and storms are expected. That's your weather. I'm Max Defender 8 meteorologist, Justin Mosley.
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17: It is the Jesse Kelly Show on a magnificent, wonderful Monday. Remember, if you miss any part of the show, you can download it. iHeart, Spotify, iTunes. All right. So I wasn't going to discuss this just because I wasn't super passionate about it, but it's clearly something that has taken the right by storm today. So I'm going to address it, and I'm going to address it briefly. Just to recap, earlier today, maybe you saw it, maybe you didn't, Sarah Huckabee Sanders, she's governor of Arkansas, Sarah Huckabee Sanders, who I've always found to be pretty impressive, she put out an ad. She put this out. Clearly, look, it has her stamp on it, Sarah Huckabee Sanders for governor. This is an official campaign ad. I'll give you the audio version, then I'll describe what caused the controversy. Go ahead, Corey.
18: Yeah. Oh, you want some of this? Come on.
19: Meet Brown. Brad has turned relaxing into a full-time profession. But you actually work hard. You pay taxes to cover welfare for guys like Brad who just choose not to work.
18: Whoa.
19: That's why I launched a welfare-to-work requirement.
18: Almost there.
19: Now, more Arkansans are working than ever before.
18: Whoa.
19: Even Brad.
18: Yeah. Oh, you want some of this?
17: Okay. All right. We got it. Now, Brad, the gentleman featured in the video, who's playing video games and eating cheese balls, which are delicious, by the way. I support you, Brad. Brad is a white guy. Young white guy. Sarah Huckabee Sanders puts out this ad. This has caused an unbelievable stink today of people saying, have you looked at the percentages of the population? I mean, most people on the highest percentage per capita by a mile is black women. It's not even men. It's black women, single black women. What are you doing? What are you doing? And the pushback has gotten even worse. And that, I guess the GOP is going to join every other group and crap on white men all the time. Okay. So it's been really, really been this huge hot button thing all day long. How bad did the heat get? Well, Sarah Huckabee Sanders decided to put out a public statement after all the backlash. So that tells you it was loud and she heard it. And here's the statement. Some critics online don't like my welfare work requirement ad. Next thing you know, they'll say I should have used cookies instead of cheese balls. If you're able-bodied, you should not collect welfare simply because you choose not to work. Period. So, there was no walk back. There was no nothing. There was something that is far, far too common in GOP circles now. There was a lecture. So I'm going to explain a couple things to the right now. And this is not applied to you. This is for politicians. I'm going to explain something. We have had for years, decades, systemic racism against white people in the United States of America, mainly done as a backlash for all the systemic racism black people endured earlier. That obviously got way overcorrected And now we have reached a point in America where corporations will not hire white men and brag about not hiring white men. Universities will censor out white men and brag about not hiring white men. Now, I don't give a crap how you feel about that. I'm explaining reality to you. If you play tribal politics like that for long enough, there is always going to be some sort of a pushback. There was always going to be a white male pushback eventually in some form. Now, take the DEI madness that cranked all this stuff into overdrive. They're writing articles about corporate America not hiring white men. What that did was it accelerated the pushback, and it accelerated how harsh the pushback is going to be. We are now at a place. This is not a Republican or Democrat thing. I am just explaining to you where demographically where we are as a country. We are in a place in the United States of America where young white men who, and yes, in large part, have been systemically discriminated against, no question, but they feel it and they are furious about it. They are furious about it, and we are at a point where we can go one of two ways, and this is the point I need to stress to every Republican who's listening to the show. One of two options are here. Either A, you can choose to speak up for this discriminated against group of people. You can, look, it doesn't mean you have to be racist. It doesn't mean you have to put down other people, but you can choose to speak up for the young disenfranchised white man, or you can pile on with the rest of the culture and kick him in the teeth. If the Republicans do that, you are going to see eventually, won't be next year, you are going to see nasty violence from young white men in the United States of America. That is a historical fact. You crap on people long enough and crap on them long enough and don't give them any outlet for it, eventually they will turn to violence. Now, back to the ad. The ad in and of itself was a big deal. Just talking about welfare work requirements, I'm all on board for that. So are you. The anger got so bad that she had to make a statement because young white men in the United States of America looked at it as yet another example of them getting crapped on. Now that brings me to the statement she put out. I guess I should have used cookies instead of cheese balls. I have no idea what is currently going on at the highest levels of the Republican Party. But there is an arrogance there, a talking down to people, talking down to their voters that is not only is it wrong, it is the dumbest politics in the world. You don't ever talk down to your voters. Shut up, idiots. Do what you're told, idiots. You guys are idiots. And I see this way, way too often now. And I'm telling you, Rut, you people are going to start losing elections badly. Republicans are going to find themselves in the electoral wilderness if they don't dial down that arrogance. I'm not saying Sarah Huckabee Sanders had to come out and apologize for an ad or pull the ad, or I'm not saying that. That's up to her. Whatever. I don't care about any of that stuff. Do it or don't do it. I don't care. But to put out a statement scolding the people who were angry about it, do you know how that lands? You caught so much heat for it, you had to put out a statement, and your instinct was to thumb your nose at it? Do you know what happens in a representative republic to arrogant politicians who speak down to their voters? They lose. They'll lose power. And God forbid we have someone on the other side be smart enough, step up and actually speak to those people. Now, I don't think Democrats will do that. Democrat, as part of their party platform, they hate white people. That is what it is. But you are playing with fire right now. Better start speaking to this stuff. And by the way, Trump administration has done some great stuff on this. Harmeet Dhillon at the Justice Department going after the civil rights violations that come to anti-American, anti-white discrimination. They've done practically some good things. Man, we got to tighten up the messaging a little bit. All right. 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
6: The next high-profile trial in the assassination of Haitian President Jovenel Moïse began today in Miami. Florida pastor Christian Emmanuel Sanon faces 8 federal charges for his alleged role in the plot orchestrated in South Florida. He has pled not guilty. A 32-year-old R&B singer with 2 hits on the Billboard's Top 100 chart is released from the Broward County Jail. Rodriguez Broadnex, whose stage name is Jacquees, arrested in Hollywood Sunday night.
7: 3 charges: battery on an officer, firefighter, EMT, DUI, alcohol or drugs, first offense, and resisting obstruction without violence.
6: The judge setting bonds totaling $3,500 with orders not to possess or use any drugs or alcohol. The state attorney general demanding a judge slap cyber handcuffs on OpenAI.
8: James Uffmeyer is already running civil and criminal probes against OpenAI. Now Florida's AG wants a temporary injunction against the firm.
9: They asked the government to tie them to the mast. Well, Florida's answering their cries for help.
8: Uffmeyer wants a Sebring judge to ban OpenAI from developing new models without independent safety standards. His office has also been investigating allegations that ChatGPT was used by the FSU mass shooting suspect. I'm Gordon Bird.
6: King tides plus a full moon packing a 1-2 punch across South Florida.
10: It was a whole bunch of factors that culminated in that really intense flooding without a drop of rain being present.
6: Florida's Sea Grant Extension agent Anna Zogronis says it may look like flooding is getting worse by the year since we saw the ocean coming onto local streets in the Hollywood Broadwalk, but it's really not the flooding. It's sea level rise making these types of flooding events more frequent, longer lasting, and capable of reaching farther inland. Major changes coming Thursday. New state regulations will mandate stricter in-person registration for career criminal offenders while making rental property identity fraud a third-degree felony punishable by up to 5 years in prison. The sweeping package also authorizes a brand new lineup of specialty license plates, including an official UFC tag. With Florida's News, I'm Kim Tyler.
11: It's Ryan.
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13: Going through the upper part of Pinellas County at Curlew and Bayside, you're going to see construction blocking off lanes and ramps in the area, so plan to be careful passing through there. No issues to report on US 19 throughout Pinellas and Pasco. 275 up to speed throughout St. Pete and Tampa, including the Howard Franklin being an 8-minute drive. No issues crossing the Skyway Bridge as well. I-4 and 75 looking good. No problems to report on 41. 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
14: I'm Justin Mosley, here with your Max Defender 8 forecast. We're looking for fair skies and moonlit conditions tonight, with readings settling into the lower 70s across the Bay Area. For your Tuesday, expect a mixture of sun and clouds and a stray shower, not out of the realm of possibility. High temperatures in the upper 80s. Moisture returns for the middle and latter half of the work week, with better rain chances across the area as showers and storms are expected. That's your weather. I'm Max Defender 8 meteorologist, Justin Mosley.
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18: On bail. I'm Lisa Lucera, Fox News. 5 terrorist suspects arrested near a U.S.-run airbase in England.
19: The 5 men, all Brits in their 20s, were arrested on suspicion of terror and explosives offences at the airbase RAF Fairford early yesterday. The men will remain under investigation and are subject to stringent conditions. Head of UK counter-terror policing Lawrence Taylor says officers are looking at every angle,
20: including that this may be actively committed by proxies or individuals either knowingly or unknowingly working on behalf of a foreign state.
19: RAF Fairford has been used by the US Air Force in bombing missions against Iran.
18: Fox says Jonathan Savage in London. The 5 were arrested after a farmer spotted their vehicle and thought they looked suspicious. President Trump said he was surprised they were released on bail. The president says the US and Iran continue to talk through mediators to try to find an end to the conflict.
21: Despite President Trump rejecting that latest Iranian ceasefire proposal, it sounds like the president is still open to diplomacy. The U.S. officials have confirmed to Fox News that President Trump is willing to give Iranian sanctions relief and release frozen funds in exchange for concrete progress on nuclear issues.
18: Fox's Jeff Paul in Tel Aviv. President Trump announcing plans for a new steel plant in Iowa.
22: The project is expected to create up to 6,000 new construction jobs, nearly 2,000 manufacturing and mining jobs, and add another $95 billion to the U.S. economy.
18: The president says Mesabi Metallics has invested $15 billion in the project. Steelmaking is expected to begin in 2030. A suspect under arrest in connection with the shooting death of a Kentucky state trooper. Trooper Hayden Phillips was shot while patrolling along Interstate 85 in Warren County earlier today. 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
23: This is Lee Habib, and this is Our American Stories, and we tell stories about everything here on this show, including yours. Send them to OurAmericanStories.com. They're some of our favorites. And we like to tell great business stories and great entrepreneurship stories because it's the heart of the American dream. Bob Huff was born just outside of Dayton, Ohio, in the blue-collar factory town of Moraine City. Bob's early life was anything but easy, but as you'll hear, that clearly didn't stop him. Here's Bob to tell his own story.
24: I remember we had a 3-room house. There was a kitchen, a living room, and a bedroom, and sort of a potbelly stove in the middle of the 3 rooms. The street had no plumbing. We didn't have any sewage. So as time went on, my mother and my father moved to another home. And at that time, there were serious issues between them. namely alcoholism on my father's part. And I didn't realize that as a child. I don't think you remember. So my mother and father got a divorce. So my mother became a sole income source for the family. She worked very diligently. She worked in a factory. My mother lost her job at the factory because the factory went out of business. And then it became a situation where she worked very diligently at whatever job she could get. But she just worked. So my brother and I was sort of left to care for ourselves. So it was a great learning experience for me to sort of grow up with a single parent and with a parent who did everything she could to make life as normal as possible. And as I became a teenager, the reality set in that it's time for me to get a job. My mother just told me, so, well, you know, you're going to have to earn your own spending money, Bob, because I can't afford to buy all the clothes you want and the expenses that you have. So you're going to get a job. So it wasn't anything earth shattering. It's just what you do. I saw that she worked. And so I thought, well, it would be fun to work. I did not take college prep in high school. I just took regular courses. I wasn't the best student in the class, or the brightest probably. And I really didn't have any idea what I was going to do with my life, but I knew that I wanted a life different than what I had lived over the past few years and the loneliness you have in taking care of yourself as a teenager. So on my birthday, when I turned 19, having experienced one semester at Wright State University, I got my draft notice for the Vietnam War. So I thought, well, I don't know if I want to be drafted or if I should just join where I could select my own career path in the military. So what I had decided was that it would be better for me to join the military for 4 years and choose the vocation which would best suit my personality and what I wanted to do in the future. So I chose Army Intelligence. I was an intelligence non-commissioned officer. I did get to travel to Japan for 2 years and enjoyed the beautiful beaches in Okinawa. Then I was transferred to Washington, D.C., and I was a young single person, and I enjoyed the nightlife in Georgetown more than anything. All of a sudden, I realized I've got about 12 months left. And I think, oh, this is great because I'm not going to have to worry about another transfer. I really like where I am. However, the Army had a different idea. I'd received orders from my commanding officer to go to Turkey. And it was another living experience, shall we say, because it was very isolated. We monitored the Russian information from that area. And it was a good year. I got to take some college courses. University of Virginia professor, visiting professor, would come and give classes, realizing that when I got out of the military, I would want to go back to college. So it was a great year for me. I enjoyed the culture and the people of Turkey. And then I came back to Columbus. My mother had remarried, and she had a home in Columbus. So I went there initially, signed up for Ohio State University. I was fortunate to get in there. I remember I never thought that I would go to college because I had not taken college prep. But I remember Mrs. Drury, my English teacher in high school, and she said, Bob, all schools at that time, especially Ohio schools, if you applied, they would accept you, at least for one semester. And so that's what happened at Ohio State. I was accepted, and I began my college career. And it was an interesting starting period. I knew I couldn't live with my mother, so I got a one-room rooming house that I lived in and met my wife post-football game with Ohio State and Michigan. And we really struck it off immediately. I mean, we were at this party. Neither one of us wanted to go to the particular house the party was, but it was free. And I like to tell the story. We met by a fish tank. What she didn't know is that during this period that I was at Ohio State, I participated in Campus Crusade for Christ. And I said to her, she started talking to me, and I was talking to her, and I said, you know, if I'm a little weird just sitting here or standing here looking at this fish tank, I said, I'm just deep in thought. I said, I just became a Christian. I want to tell you right up front that if you have a problem with that, you know, that's fine, but I've chosen this life. And she said to me, she said, well, Bob, I wanted to let you know that I'm a Christian as well. So we sort of fell in love with each other at that very moment, I think.
23: And you're listening to Bob Huff tell his story. Growing up in a three-room house with a potbelly stove in the middle of it, a divorce that had to rock his world. But, you know, he saw it as a learning opportunity and a growing opportunity, a great learning experience, he called it, being raised by a single mom who had to just work her tail off to provide. As he put it, it was nothing earth-shattering, the idea that he'd have to pay his own way for things even as a teenager. When we come back, more of Bob Huff's story, an Ohio-born, American-made story, here on Our American Stories.

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0: And we're back with Our American Stories and with Bob Huff's story. We just covered how he was raised by a single mom that taught him the value of a hard day's work. Not wanting to be drafted into the Vietnam War, Bob enlisted so he could choose a career path for himself. Now back in Ohio, Bob was attending Ohio State University, and at an Ohio State-Michigan football post-game party, he just met Lynn, and as he said, they fell in love in a moment. Back to Bob.
12: We got married within about 6 months after we had met. And Lynn was a nurse, a registered nurse at University Hospital. And then I was sort of a full-time student working part-time at various jobs. After getting out of the Army, I decided that I would join the Ohio Air National Guard in a medical evacuation unit, because if I did that, I would be able to earn more money with the flight pay I would get for doing missions during the week. So that brought in about $40 per month extra income for us. I was probably put on academic probation, I think, 2 times during that period. After 2 years, I had to decide whether I wanted to stay at Ohio State, which required a foreign language. And I thought, I could never learn a foreign language. It's going to be impossible for me to do that. So I transferred to Capital University in Columbus. And now, you know, we had been married 18 months and we had a child on the way. So our life was going to dramatically change. I graduated from there and I really didn't know what I wanted to do with my life. But my wife suggested, well, why don't you go into hospital administration? And so she was able to arrange to interview for a position at Ohio State in administration. So I worked there for a couple of years, 2 years. It was a lot of fun. We were like the administrators after hours in charge of the hospital. Everything imaginable can happen in the emergency room in the middle of the night or 2 o'clock in the morning when the power goes off and the surgery is going on. You got to scramble for flashlights and that type of thing. So it was a great experience for me. However, I knew that without my master's in hospital administration, my career would be limited. And when I graduated, I was 27 years old, so I'm really getting into my 20s now, and it's time that I get a good job and move forward. But now I have 3 children instead of 1 child, so I thought during that period, well, why don't I become a long-term care administrator, nursing home administrator? Found out what was needed in order to become a licensed administrator. It was a very exciting period, and I was introduced to Ohio Presbyterian Homes. Now, Ohio Presbyterian Homes was a very large nonprofit organization, and they had retirement communities throughout the state of Ohio. So I met with Mr. Yule, who was the president of the company, and so he offered me a position as executive director of a very large retirement community in Youngstown, Ohio. So my wife and I moved to Youngstown and worked in that job. I loved it. It was a great challenge. I had one of the things Mr. Yule told me was that the previous administrator was still there, but she wasn't producing very well. And it was a very political situation in the local community. So at any rate, every hour that I would work, she would work an hour later. And I thought, this has really got to change. So I decided that I would work longer than her. She was single. I was married, 3 kids. And so if she worked 12 hours, I'd work 13. And so this went on for quite a while, about 6 or 8 months. And I finally told Mr. Yule, I said, Mr. Yule, I said, something's got to change here because I have a family and I can't work 7 days a week, although I don't mind it. And I plan to explain to her that she is not going to be able to work these hours. And I thought, you know, she's going to be working 9 to 5, Monday through Friday. She finally resigned, and then it was sort of smooth sailing there. And I was able to turn the facility around, fill all the units, which it had not been filled before. And then I thought, oh, I really don't care living in this city. Youngstown, Ohio did not appeal to me. So I interviewed for a position in Cincinnati, Ohio, worked there for a few years. And during that period, I thought, oh boy, you know, I really have the desire to be in business for myself. So I thought, well, I need to change jobs again. This is the 3rd job that I've had after graduation, and I was about 31 at this time. So I had some years behind me of experience. So I moved to a proprietary organization. However, the burning desire of business for myself did not cease. It just increased. Well, the company I worked for wanted to expand their business. So I located a real

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4: Another deadly accident involving an e-scooter. Miami police responding Sunday morning, finding 2 unconscious people, both transported to the hospital where one of them died, the other person in critical condition. Carmen Rodriguez works across the street.
5: It's a wake-up call for the people to be on the lookout, not only the pedestrians or the scooter, but also the drivers, because we have to be on higher alert.
4: Rodriguez adds that at least 10 cars drive the wrong way at that intersection a day. The SUV involved remained on scene and had significant damage. Florida's minimum wage rising to $15 an hour on Wednesday, but critics say it's still not enough. Advocate Karen Woodall.
6: We just need to start talking about living wages, because minimum wages were intended to be the floor.
4: The raise is a result of a 2020 constitutional amendment voters passed. Some economists estimate a living wage would be about $48 per hour on average. With Florida's News, I'm Kimba Tyler.
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11: And you're going to see construction on the southbound side of the Veterans Expressway. The on-ramp from Lutz Lake Fern is shut down for the night. And then after that, southbound on the Veterans, the off-ramp to Van Dyke Road also closed down. Plan to use other exits to divert around that. Northbound on the Veterans Expressway, you're going to see the right lane blocked off between Van Dyke and Lutz Lake Fern as well. And you're also going to see road work on eastbound I-4 after you pass US 27 in Polk County. 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
12: I'm Justin Mosley, here with your Max Defender 8 forecast. We're looking for fair skies and moonlit conditions tonight, with readings settling into the lower 70s across the Bay Area. For your Tuesday, expect a mixture of sun and clouds and a stray shower, not out of the realm of possibility. High temperatures in the upper 80s. Moisture returns for the middle and latter half of the work week, with better rain chances across the area as showers and storms are expected. That's your weather. I'm Max Defender 8 meteorologist, Justin Mosley.
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14: And we return to Our American Stories and the final chapter of Bob Huff's story. When we'd last left off, Bob and his wife Lynn, who was a registered nurse, had begun buying and refurbishing less than thriving nursing homes with their business partner, a real estate agent named George. Let's pick up where Bob last left off.
15: I went into the facility, and it was very rough during those periods of time, because there was actual patient neglect going on, patient abuse going on. Our philosophy is that we take care of patients the way we would want our own mothers and fathers to be taken care of. And that's been a philosophy we've had throughout our lives. We did have a couple riots there. I came in one day and I had a director of nursing there. And I said, you know, things have got to change here. And you must make rounds. I do rounds myself 3 times a day to make sure the patients are getting the care that they want. She came in a few days at that hour. But within a couple of weeks, I noticed that the quality of care was not improving. And I had a family that came down on Monday morning, and they were complaining, rightfully so. Their father had not been shaved. I said, let's go up and see. And they were right. This was about 7 o'clock in the morning. So I said, you know, I had that situation taken care of immediately. And I went downstairs and got a box out of the dumpster. And I went to the DON's office, and I started packing her up. So she came in around 9 or 10 o'clock in the morning and was curious why I was in her office. I said, well, I'm packing your things up. She said, what do you mean? I said, well, you're fired. I said, do you remember what I told you a couple weeks ago about coming in early, making rounds? I said, did you come in early today? Well, I had things to do. I said, me too. Taking care of patients was number one. And so I said, you're being fired. And so I terminated her immediately, not knowing what I was going to do. However, my wife is an RN, and I called my wife, and we got my mother and my mother-in-law were able to care for our children for a few days. And Lynn became the new director of nursing at the building, the third building that we own. So she came up, and we sort of tag team for the next few weeks, getting things under better control, giving better guidance direction to the staff, letting them know what our concerns were and what would happen if they did not follow our directions. So one day I got a call from Lynn. I was back home with the other facilities, and she said, Bob, they're rioting. The staff had was rioting. I said, oh my goodness. And she said, they wrote profanity, sprayed profanity inside the building. They're outside. And I said, okay, I'll be there immediately. So, but in the meantime, we had a LPN, that workforce, who was an excellent employee. And it just so happened that her husband was the sheriff of the county and the city. So he came in to the staff. He told him that if they didn't leave immediately, they were going to be arrested. This is private property. And so they left. So we were left to begin, you know, the process of doing things our way, the family way. And the LPN came to us and said, thank God you're here to care for our community. And so we were able to turn that around within about 6 months. Lynn would work 1 week and I would work the next, and one of us were always there. Well, during the time that I was also working in the kitchen, because we had let the director of dietary services go, and I thought, I've got dinner to make. So dinner, and not only to make the dinner, but also to wash the dishes. So I was washing dishes about 6:30 at night after dinner, and here comes George. And George said, hey, Bob, how you doing? I was worn out. I was very tired. And I thought, oh, George, I can't believe you're here. He said, well, I've got another place for you. It's in Steubenville, Ohio, down the road. He said, this place is a 120-bed facility. It's located next to the hospital. And it's actually, it has good bones and it's a good structure, but it's managed very poorly. The owners want to sell. And can I take you over there to see it? I said, no, George. So within the next couple of days, George and I went to look at the facility. And again, it was a situation where the census was around 60 out of a 120-bed facility. So we were able to negotiate a contract, buy the facility, and it was in terrible condition. There were no patients on one complete floor. When I was walking around the facility, you know, deciding where I should start first with renovations, there was a lady on the third floor, and the floor was empty. She was in an office, and she said, hi. And I said, hi. And I said, well, who are you? She said, well, I'm your home health care nurse. I said, you mean I have a home health care company? And Linda said, yes, You do, and I'm the director of that. This is my office up here on the third floor. I said, well, Linda, I said, we're going to have to move you down to the lower level. I restored a locker room that I didn't think we needed, and she continued on, and I said, well, just do what you have to do and keep me posted. So as I was the administrator there, and she was, our home health care company, I did what I had to do. Linda kept growing the company, so I gave her some more space in a storage room that we had located for her. And over the next several months, we were able to do the renovations and make our contacts. We knew how to market our facility at that time, and it was a lot of it was just meeting people, going there, talking and convincing the hospitals and the social workers that we are for real, that we do care about patient care, and we're going to do what we say we're going to do. And during that period, Linda kept coming back and back and back. I need more space. I need more space. Finally, I bought a trailer, for a temporary office for it, put it on the property. And it was very nice. It was designed as an office building. And, she outgrew that space. I said, well, I'll put a double wide in. So I gave her a double wide trailer, and she wanted to open up some other satellite offices because we were really growing. I mean, we had services at this time or provided services in home health care. So we began growing that business through the hard work of Linda. And I started paying more attention to the business at that time, to the nurse or the home health care division. And that took off. That business just took off like crazy. So fast forward, about 10 years, maybe 15 years. And we get to the point where Lynn and I have bought several facilities and built several facilities and also increased our home health care division. We started out with 6 employees, and now we had 1,500 employees, and it was just a totally different operation.
14: And you've been listening to the story of Bob Huff. He goes into one situation and doesn't just remove the leader of the pack, but finds out that they're a pack of wolves. They weren't doing their jobs. They loved not doing their jobs. And when asked to do their jobs, they, took over the place and rioted. And that is something he owned. And the next thing you know, he and his wife are pulling double shifts, and they're doing everything. They're cleaning the dishes. They're cooking the food. So if anyone thinks starting a business is a duck walk and you're going to work less, think again. And you own it. It's your money. It's your time. We love telling these stories because they're real. And warts and all, doing business, starting a business, owning it and growing it, no duck walk. The story of Bob Huff, the story of the American dream in many ways, an Ohio-born, American-made dream, here on Our American Stories. 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
14: And we continue with Our American Stories. And our next story comes to us from a man who's simply known as the History Guy. His videos are watched by hundreds of thousands of people of all ages over on YouTube. And the History Guy is also heard as a regular contributor here at Our American Stories. If you think of the quintessential American fruit, it would probably be the apple. But apples are not our cheapest fruit. Bananas are. But why? Here's the History Guy with the story of the banana.
27: Here's an interesting trivia question. Do you happen to know what item is most sold at Walmart? I'll give you a hint. It's a berry that grows from an herb, or if you come from the United Kingdom, a herb. Here's another hint. The herb is in the family Musaceae, and the most popular version of this berry is called the Cavendish. And if you still don't know, does it help to know that it was among the first fruits to be domesticated by humans? That it is so historically important that empires have been built on it and governments overthrown because of it? And that comedians have made entire careers slipping on its peel. Some scientists estimate that the banana was domesticated as early as 8,000 BC, and there's written evidence that the cultivation of bananas had reached India by 6,000 BC. Thus, bananas were possibly domesticated at approximately the same time as rice and potatoes, predating the domestication of apples by millennia. The banana fruit is produced from the ovary of a single flower, in which the outer layer of the ovary wall develops into an edible fleshy portion. Thus, bananas are, by the botanical definition, a berry. There are more than 1,000 species of wild banana in Southeast Asia, China, and the Indian subcontinent, producing a staggering array of fruits. The Musa valentina, for example, produces a bright pink fuzzy banana. And the Go Sung Hang species is so aromatic that its Chinese name literally translates as, "You can smell it from the next mountain." While bananas were likely first domesticated in Southeast Asia or Papua New Guinea, Arab traders carried bananas back home and introduced the fruit to the Middle East in the first or second millennium BC, and then took the fruit to the east coast of Africa. The fruit was then traded across the continent, eventually being cultivated in Western Africa. In fact, there are two competing stories for the etymology of the word banana. One posits that it comes from the Arabic word bana for finger, because early bananas would have been about the size of your finger. The other posits that the word was derived from a West African language. In 327 BC, Alexander and his armies discovered the banana during one of their campaigns in India and introduced the delicious fruit to the Western world, particularly to Mediterranean countries. In the 6th century, the Portuguese discovered bananas on the Atlantic coast of Africa, and then they then cultivated the fruit on the Canary Islands, and from there it was introduced to the Americas by Spanish missionaries. Early cultivated bananas would not have been like what we buy at the supermarket today. Rather, wild bananas are full of seeds, hard enough to break your tooth, and would have been smashed and sieved to eat the soft fruit. Over time, farmers would have selected those bananas that had fewer seeds. But such bananas eventually would become so seedless that they could not be grown from seeds, and the plants had to be reproduced asexually. The banana-rich culture we have today, the average American eats 28.5 pounds of bananas each year, was the product of the 19th century. While bananas were being cultivated in plantations in the 15th and 16th centuries, those were red or green bananas that included a lot of starch and today would be called plantains. For the most part, they had to be cooked to be softened and eaten. In 1936, a farmer in Jamaica named Jean-François Peugeot discovered a banana plant on his plantation that, the result of random genetic mutation, was producing yellow bananas. The fruit was naturally sweet and soft enough to be eaten without cooking. This banana grew in tightly packed bunches and had a thick peel that resisted bruising, facilitating transport. Hundreds of cultivars of this banana mutation have evolved to give the world one of the greatest food breakthroughs in history, supplying the world with the number one fruit grown to feed Earth's population, the modern yellow banana. The banana, originally called the Martinique banana, was so popular that the variety was cultivated all along the Caribbean coast in Central America. That type became known as the Gros Michel, or the Big Mike, and it was a game changer. Americans had seen bananas imported from Cuba early in the 19th century, but those were seen as merely a novelty. Likewise, bananas had been displayed in London in the 1600s, but again, the fruit was little more than an oddity. Economic and dietary changes, combined with the characteristics of the Gros Michel, created a massive trade. Imports into the U.S. gradually increased, especially at the end of the Civil War, but interest in imports really took off in the 1870s. In 1871, banana exports to the United States were valued at around $250,000. By the first year of the 20th century, the banana trade had exponentially ballooned to $6,400,000. 10 years later, it had effectively doubled again. So many bananas were imported onto the docks at the tip of Lower Manhattan that the old slit piers became known as the Banana Docks. Fast, sometimes refrigerated boats built especially to carry bananas without spoiling were called banana boats. At one point, the United Fruit Company, now known as Chiquita Brands International, had the world's largest private fleet. The Big Mike facilitated the worldwide banana market and created the American and European love for the fruit. In 1904, a 23-year-old apprentice pharmacist at Tassel Pharmacy in Latrobe, Pennsylvania, named David Evans Strickler, invented the banana-based triple ice cream sundae, better known as the banana split, one of America's most popular desserts. The banana in that split was a Big Mike. And then a banana crisis. The Gros Michel had become a classic example of a monocrop. Big Mikes were grown from thousands of genetically identical plants. That allowed a specialization that facilitated mass production and distribution, but it revealed a vulnerability. If one tree was susceptible to a pest or blight, they all would be. That blight came in the form of Fusarium oxysporum, a fungus that caused the banana plant to rot with what is commonly called Panama disease. The blight was first identified in the 1870s, and the Gros Michel was particularly vulnerable to the blight. By the 1950s, it had spread all over the banana-producing world. As suddenly as it has risen, the banana market crashed. Some claim that the decline of the Big Mike inspired the popular song, Yes, We Have No Bananas. First recorded in 1923, the song was the single best-selling piece of sheet music for many decades. The solution to the problem came from an unexpected source, Derbyshire, England. In 1834, the Duke of Devonshire received a shipment of bananas from the Indian Ocean island of Mauritius. The Duke's friend and chief gardener, Sir Joseph Paxton, cultivated the bananas in the greenhouse at Chatsworth House, the Duke's home in Derbyshire. Paxton named the variety Musa Cavendishi, named after the Duke, William Cavendish. The variety was then cultivated in the Canary Islands and commercially cultivated by 1904. But the Cavendish could not compete with the Big Mike, which had a better flavor and a thicker peel that made it easier to ship. But the Cavendish turned out to have one great advantage. It was resistant to Fusarium oxysporum. Because it was not as hardy, the Cavendish could not be as easily shipped in the natural cluster like the Gros Michel. The clusters had to be broken into bunches and then boxed, making the Cavendish more costly to ship. Still, Cavendish bananas represent nearly half of the bananas produced in the world today, and nearly all of the export market. If you buy a banana outside the tropics, it is almost certainly a Cavendish. The banana trade is so lucrative that it has driven more than a century of politics, especially in Central America and the Caribbean. American-based companies corrupted local governments in order to obtain exclusive production rights, and ran huge swaths of Central American countries as virtual corporate nations. Economic exploitation gave rise to violent labor movements, which drew the United States government into a series of conflicts throughout the region. Although the wars were not exclusively driven by the economic demands of the fruit companies, the series of conflicts became known as the Banana Wars. In 1911, a private army financed by the Cayamel Fruit Company orchestrated a coup d'etat in Honduras over a conflict with rival United Fruit Company for an exclusive contract for Honduran bananas. The unstable economies and governments caused by these interventions led American writer O. Henry to coin the term Banana Republic. Today, the banana is the world's fourth major food, behind rice, wheat, and milk. Americans alone eat more than 3 million tons of bananas each year, more than apples and oranges combined. But we all might again soon be singing, Yes, We Have No Bananas, as the Cavendish is proving vulnerable to mutated strains, Panama disease. Once again, the world's export bananas are tied to a single species, and that supply is under threat. The answer might come in the form of genetically modified Cavendishes, or even the return of the Big Mike, as scientists have been trying to breed a fungus-resistant version of the Big Mike ever since the first Mike took hold in the 1900s. Or perhaps a new banana will rise to become king of the export market, and once again we'll have to get used to a new banana.
14: And a great job, as always, by Greg Hengler on the production. A special thanks for this great storytelling about, of all things, the banana. And by the way, you can hear the History Guy on his own YouTube channel. The History Guy, history deserves to be remembered. It's Walmart's biggest selling item. Who knew? 28.5 pounds each year is what each American consumes. Who knew that? And my goodness, I know I play my part. I'm way higher than 28.5 pounds each year. The story of the banana, the story of America's and the world's most popular fruit, here on Our American Stories.
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11: Guaranteed human.
21: The couple charged with breaking into the home of two people killed in a Kenyan helicopter crash now facing the same charges.
11: Melanie Perdomo is facing a new charge of grand theft of a vehicle of more than $100,000 on top of grand theft and burglary of an unoccupied dwelling. Gabriel Garcia faces the same charges plus a separate case.
24: His global guidelines for the two cases is 138.975 months up to life, and an offer is pending for him as well.
11: Their defense attorney has pleaded not guilty. Local and federal officials believe Perdomo and Garcia are part of a much larger criminal enterprise. Eric Rodriguez, Miami.
21: A final plea for mercy ahead of another Florida execution. The Florida Conference of Catholic Bishops urging the governor to halt tomorrow's scheduled execution of 77-year-old Curtis Beasley for a 1995 Polk County murder. If it moves forward, Beasley will mark the state's 16th execution this year. The Coast Guard and Brevard County Sheriff's Office suspending the search for a 50-year-old boogie boarder off Melbourne Beach. The man vanished beneath the waves Sunday morning near Highway A1A. While active search flights have paused, officials urging anyone with information to immediately call the U.S. Coast Guard Sector Jacksonville. Florida is taking the AI fight to court. The attorney general filed an emergency motion this morning seeking an injunction against OpenAI and CEO Sam Altman.
28: Their own board member now says there's a meaningful risk of catastrophic loss of control and that OpenAI is not on track to stop it.
21: Florida's legal push has forced OpenAI to pause model training for the second time in 3 months until independent safety guardrails are established. Dolphins running back Devon Achane has been lost for the season to a reported ACL injury. Head coach Jeff Hafley says surgery hasn't been scheduled yet.
29: We should know more of that tomorrow. I don't have a definitive date for you yet.
21: Hafley says the Dolphins are built to run the ball and will stick to it even in Achane's absence. Dolphins face the Vikings Sunday afternoon in Minnesota. With Florida's News, I'm Kimba Tyler.
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31: And going to see construction on the southbound side of the Veterans Expressway, the on-ramp from Lutz Lake Fern is shut down for the night. And then after that, southbound on the Veterans, the off-ramp to Van Dyke Road also closed down. Plan to use other exits to divert around that. Northbound on the Veterans Expressway, you're going to see the right lane blocked off between Van Dyke and Lutz Lake Fern as well. And you're also going to see road work on eastbound I-4 after you pass US 27 in Polk County. Steve Foster, News Radio WFLA.
3: Your Max Defender 8 forecast includes pleasant temperatures in the mid to low 70s on Tuesday morning. We're still enjoying slightly lower humidity, but it's inching up back to our normal levels. We'll see temperatures soaring back into those mid to upper 80s, but tomorrow will be a little cloudier. So partly sunny skies. There's about a 30% chance you'll be swiped by a shower. There's a little bit better chance in Sarasota and Manatee counties, especially during the middle of the afternoon. After that, we'll see rain chances returning to normal by the end of the week. I'm Max Defender 8 meteorologist Rebecca Berry.
12: He calls this a very serious situation. I'm Lisa Lucera, Fox News. Secretary of State Marco Rubio's first public comments after five men were arrested in England near a U.S.-controlled airbase.
13: One that clearly involves the hands of a foreign actor.
12: On Fox's Hannity, Airbase RAF Fairford has been in use for U.S. missions against Iran. The men, all British and in their 20s, were arrested on suspicion of terror and explosives offenses. They're out on bail. The U.K. police say the investigation continues. President Trump said this afternoon he was surprised the men were released on bail, and the president is rejecting Iran's latest ceasefire talks.
15: President Trump is not signing off on an Iranian offer to reopen the Strait of Hormuz as part of a week-long ceasefire. The president says the plan is an act of desperation, arguing Iran is losing badly and on the verge of economic collapse. Iran's foreign minister says only diplomacy will end the conflict, characterizing the U.S. position as a deadlock. Negotiators from both countries are continuing talks through mediators, though an agreement to end the fighting, reopen the strait, and lift a U.S. naval blockade has not been reached. President Trump says he is still considering whether or not to renew airstrikes.
12: Fox's Jared Halpern at the White House. The cleanup underway along the Atlantic coast after a nor'easter that hung around for 2.5 days.
16: It wasn't the inland fresh water flooding, the rain flooding that was a concern. It was the coastal flooding, the seawater coming in. Now, for the last 5 days, we've had an onshore wind. It's been pushing the water in, even during low tide. The low tide, not able to escape that much because the wind is essentially pinning it in like a wall. Now the flow, it's moving directly out into the Atlantic, which is great news. That means we don't have any more coastal flooding concerns, but the damage has already been done.
12: Fox Weather's Bob Van Dillen in Manasquan, New Jersey. In the Pacific, Hurricane Polo is beginning to flood some streets in Baja California, sir. 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
17: This is Lee Habib, and this is Our American Stories, the show where America is the star and the American people, coming to you from the city where the West begins, Fort Worth, Texas. This is the story about America's first business titan. 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
18: Shakespeare asked, "What's in a name?" When the name is Astor, the answer's easy. For more than 200 years, the Astor name has been synonymous with power, prestige, grandeur, luxury, elegance, and riches that royalty would envy. Astoria, Queens in New York, and Astoria, Oregon are both named after him. Even the renowned hotel, Waldorf Astoria in New York, bears his name. This wealth earned John Jacob Astor many admirers, but also many bitter opponents. Astor united breathtaking willpower with global vision, all in a time when instant communication, or even telegraphs and railroads, were a distant dream, writes Phil Anschutz. Aster is a name unto itself. But then, who really knows the man behind the name? A German immigrant who became America's first multimillionaire. Johann Jakob Aster's life began in the tiny town of Waldorf, Germany, in 1763. Johann and his 8 siblings rarely had enough to eat. His mother died when he was 3, and his dad was an abusive drunk.
4: Johann!
18: At 15, Johann was finally able to escape this ordeal. He followed his oldest brother, George, who became a successful instrument maker in London. Johann Jakob Aster thus commenced an apprenticeship under his brother's tutelage. He quickly learned the secrets of making musical instruments and rapidly learned English as well. He became truly masterful in negotiating with British upper-class customers. 1783, the American War for Independence is over. Johann Jakob Aster decided to expand the musical instrument business across the Atlantic. At 20, he boards the North Carolina and sets sail for America to test the promise that through hard work, anyone can succeed. By this time, he's going by the name John Jacob Aster and speaks fluent English. After a 16-week arduous passage, Aster reaches the coast just outside of Baltimore. Shortly before reaching its destination, the ship runs aground on the ice. A disaster, as the ship's provisions have been exhausted and a famine threatens all on board. But John Jacob does not want to wait for the thaw like the other passengers. The coast is in sight. He's the first and only one to climb from the ship and walk across the ice to Baltimore. For weeks, a penniless Aster walked along the coastline until he finally reached his new home. Here's Edwin Burroughs, historian at Brooklyn College.
5: When the Asters arrived in New York, the Revolutionary War had just finished, maybe 3-4 years earlier. What they came to was a village, really, much smaller than modern Manhattan. Most of it is confined to the area below present-day Chambers Street. So it's a little tiny area, maybe a square mile at the southern tip of Manhattan. Had a population of maybe 30,000 people. There was also a small but growing number of poor, landless whites and slaves in the town. New York was still a slave society. It was a place where many people doubted that New York had much of a future. So it was a time of great uncertainty, but I think also a time of great opportunity for people like the Asters, who were willing to try their hand at anything that would make a dollar.
18: Aster was a skilled salesman and clever strategist. As soon as his brother's instruments arrived from London, he took out advertisements in the newspaper and rented sales space. However, young Aster's career will be boosted by an unexpected and fortunate twist of fate. One morning, the merchant meets his landlady's daughter, a shy, no-nonsense girl named Sarah Todd.
6: Sarah Todd was descended from a well-established Scottish family with excellent contacts to shipping companies and merchants, as well as business and social networks, which provided the requisite startup capital for his later businesses.
18: Thanks to a $300 dowry, the young husband can open up his business after a short time. Luxury goods such as furs and fine musical instruments lure paying customers into his shop. While Sarah Aster worked in the shop, her enterprising husband was on the prowl in the backwoods of the United States. A mountain man of sorts, he discovered a new and extremely lucrative line of business, the fur trade. It was a time when the brown gold beaver pelt traded in the wilderness for a pittance, but would fetch a pretty penny in the outside world. For months at a time, Aster would hike through the forests to the Canadian border at Montreal in order to acquire furs that he could then later sell to his New York clientele. However, at that time, Montreal belonged to the British Crown, and trading between the empire and foreign countries was strictly regulated. Nevertheless, in order to import furs from Montreal to New York, Astor used his connections. His merchants would first send the goods to his brother George in London, before shipping the now declared goods back to New York. Astor is one of the few that ventured this and was able to crowd his competitors out of the market.
17: And you've been listening to the story of John Jacob Astor, and my goodness, from a very difficult and challenging upbringing to, well, the journey of his lifetime, crossing the Atlantic, seeking the land of opportunity, and landing in New York City at a time when Manhattan was just, well, a little village, most of it on the southern tip of the island down by Wall Street. When we come back, more of the story of John Jacob Astor. 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
17: And we return to Our American Stories and to the story of John Jacob Astor, who arrived in this country right after the Revolutionary War. There was great uncertainty in America, but there was also great opportunity, and Astor was, if anything, a great salesman, and he discovered this thing called the fur trade. Let's pick up where we last left off.
11: I'm in New York City, standing at the corner of what is today Broadway and Astor Place. It was here where Astor built himself a pretentious mansion after 10 years of shrewd decision-making and hard work. By this time, Astor had four children, and Sarah Todd's dowry paid for itself 100 times over. He had a portrait of himself commissioned. Here's Lucy Cavaller, author of The Astors.
20: Stewart made him look exactly the way he looked, and he was not a handsome man. He had a big nose and small eyes, and he got fat rather early.
18: The painting wasn't flattering enough, so Astor refused to pay until the artist, the great Gilbert Stuart, who is best known for the unfinished portrait of George Washington, the one that appears on our $1 bill, painted a new one.
21: I very much liked your portrait of George Washington, Mr. Stuart. I want my portrait to be moderate, but with a strong effect on the viewer. A portrait of a successful entrepreneur, a patriot, and a man of exquisite tastes.
22: Yes, sir.
18: Stuart complied and created a portrait to make John Jacob look like a refined gentleman with a much slimmer appearance. When the new century rolled around in 1800, Astor's fortune was estimated at $250,000, an incredible sum at a time when a family could live handsomely on about $800 a year. But Astor wasn't satisfied. He wanted to become a global player. He invested in ships that took furs around the world. China was a major market, and when the ships returned to America, they were filled with exotic spices, weapons and ammunition, silks, teas, and smuggled opium. Astor literally made money coming and going. But if he was proud of his success, he kept it to himself. Here's Astor's descendant, Jackie Astor Drexel.
23: He was definitely a very secretive man. He liked to get things done and quietly and not have anyone realize what was going on. And he was thrilled by the idea that he'd made $1 million before anyone knew that he could possibly have come close to that mark.
24: It's about the history of Astoria and these are the rejects. Kind of like us, like the Goonies.
18: In 1810, Astor dreamed of founding his own city. Up until now, the United States is comprised of only a few states along the eastern seaboard. But President Thomas Jefferson advocates the conquest of the West Coast. Astor dispatched one of his ships, the Tonquin, to the West Coast. He expected to earn enormous profit predicated on establishing trading posts between New York and what was then called Fort Astoria. Today, the small town of Astoria, Oregon, has 10,000 residents and is probably best known as the shooting location for Steven Spielberg's 1985 cult classic adventure comedy, The Goonies.
24: Sorry, Dad. We had our hands on the future. We blew it to save our own lives. Sorry.
21: It's all right. You and Brand are home safe with your mom and me. That makes us the richest people in Astoria.
25: Walsh, you're looking at the richest people in Astoria.
18: Before the global demand for furs collapsed, the canny businessman sold off his American Fur Company and cultivated new plans. Real estate. His philosophy was simple. Buy in acres, sell in lots.
27: He understood how New York was growing and how to take advantage of that growth. Because if you could buy real estate further uptown in a faraway place from downtown, like, say, Greenwich Village, which New Yorkers now think of as being sort of in the middle of New York, but in those days was a little farm village on the outskirts of the city. If you could buy land in Greenwich Village and just wait a few years, then suddenly the city was going to arrive and your investment would be, you know, worth many times what you had originally paid for.
18: Astor needed to convince the mayor, DeWitt Clinton, that New York must become a modern city. It's important for the real estate owner that no bad or good locations be created, but rather as many equal value locations as possible.
21: 35th Street,
3: to 42nd Street. 42nd. Oh, there. Now, these would be the streets. 35th Street, 36th Street, 37th Street.
18: It is the real estate developer John Jacob Astor who bestowed upon New York its geometrical layout and sequential avenues and streets. One of his first acquisitions was a 75-acre lot purchased in 1803 from a debt-ridden whiskey distiller. Today, here in the middle of Times Square, sits that very parcel of land Astor bought over 185 years ago.
5: Gentlemen, I present you each with a pistol

0: begin my life again, I would buy every foot on the island of Manhattan. At the beginning of Astor's real estate endeavor, property appreciation was calculated at about one-third. It will be more than 100-fold in the end. Astor was a charmed man living a charmed life. But one cloud darkened his horizon. Of John Jacob's 6 living children, one was mentally disturbed. It was his firstborn son, the one who should have been Astor's primary heir, John Jacob II. Astor hired a doctor to stay with his son all the time. He also built a house with a high wall around it to keep his disabled son confined. During the 1830s, Astor repeatedly travels to Europe. Only Waldorf, his place of birth, does he consciously avoid. Then the saddest of news awaited him upon returning home from one of his continental tours.
1: Mr. Astor, welcome back to America. I have some bad news for you. First off, your wife, she has died. And 1 week ago, your brother is dead too. And I also must tell you that your daughter, she has passed away as well. I'm so sorry.
0: A witness reported that he'd never seen Astor so dejected as on this day. At first, Astor rambled around in his comfortable home, but it held too many memories. Yet Astor's ability to absorb setbacks and transform them into long-term gains was a legendary component of his success, writes Phil Anschutz. This resilience allowed him to rebound for a second act.
2: And you've been listening to the story of John Jacob Astor. Fascinating to hear what he wanted out of his portrait. He hired the best, Gilbert Stuart, who created that portrait that we all know of Washington on the $1 bill. But boy, he wanted himself to look different than he actually looked in real life. He wanted a refined man in that portrait, a slimmer and more attractive man. My goodness, he was also just so savvy in terms of his business, getting out of the fur trade before it collapsed. And then, of course, there was his talent for real estate investing, buying by the acre, selling by the lot, first Greenwich Village, then moving further uptown to the 30s and 40s, lower midtown Manhattan as we know it today. He wished he could have bought up the entire Manhattan Island. That was one of his regrets, wishing he could have bought the island, because what investments that land and those parcels turned out to be. When we come back, more of the story of John Jacob Astor here on Our American Stories. 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
3: The king tide's taking a toll on South Florida.
4: You can thank the rising tides plus a full moon for hitting South Florida hard with intense flooding seen in Miami, Hollywood, and Fort Lauderdale. Florida Sea Grant Extension agent Anna Zangroni says you should steer clear of any flooded out areas.
5: All that water, even if there's no sewage, it's mixing in with all of the pollutants.
4: She says sea level rise makes flooding events more frequent and intense. Wendy Grossman, Miami.
3: The final $1 increase in the state's voter-approved minimum wage will take effect Wednesday, pushing it to $15 per hour, part of a constitutional amendment approved by voters in 2020. Karen Woodall is with the Florida People's Advocacy Center.
6: We have a long way to go. It'll help. We just need to start talking about living wages.
3: The minimum wage increase could increase pay by about $2,100 annually for full-time workers. Any future increases will be based on inflation. With Florida's News, I'm Kim Tyler.
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11: And you're going to see construction on the southbound side of the Veterans Expressway. The on-ramp from Lutz Lake Fern is shut down for the night. And then after that, southbound on the Veterans, the off-ramp to Van Dyke Road also closed down. Plan to use other exits to divert around that. Northbound on the Veterans Expressway, you're going to see the right lane blocked off between Van Dyke and Lutz Lake Fern as well. And you're also going to see road work on eastbound I-4 after you pass US 27 in Polk County. Steve Foster, News Radio WFLA.
12: Your Max Defender 8 forecast includes pleasant temperatures in the mid to low 70s on Tuesday morning. We're still enjoying slightly lower humidity, but it's inching up back to our normal levels. We'll see temperatures soaring back into those mid to upper 80s, but tomorrow will be a little cloudier. So partly sunny skies. There's about a 30% chance you'll be swiped by a shower. There's a little bit better chance in Sarasota and Manatee counties, especially during the middle of the afternoon. After that, we'll see rain chances returning to normal by the end of the week. I'm Max Defender 8 meteorologist Rebecca Berry.
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17: And we continue with Our American Stories and the story of John Jacob Astor. Let's pick up where we last left off.
18: So the aging entrepreneur came up with a new way to make money and leave the memories behind. At the age of 70, Astor demolished his home on Broadway and put up the largest and most expensive hotel in the United States.
19: When it opened, it was called the Park Hotel. Only after it had become extremely profitable, his demands were satisfied, and it had developed a reputation for luxury and elegance throughout the city, did he rename it the Astor House, in order to connect his name with a positive business image.
20: And it had 300 rooms, it had 17 bathrooms, it had carpeted corridors, every room had a basin and a pitcher, it had free soap, and of course for all that luxury you would have to expect to pay a lot, and people did. It cost $2 a day.
18: Despite that exorbitant price, the hotel was a sensation. Anyone who was anyone stayed there. Abraham Lincoln, Charles Dickens, the Prince of Wales, Edgar Allan Poe, and even Davy Crockett. Today, the Waldorf Astoria Hotel is still located in the center of Manhattan, and its reputation remains untarnished. The density of the population in New York since Astor's arrival has increased dramatically. Originally, there were 30,000 residents, but now the metropolis has more than 500,000. The situation is coming to a head.
0: In 1837, there is an economic depression, which actually started in London, expanded to the European continent, and from 1837 through the early 1840s, targeted the U.S., which led many people in eastern states, where the depression was most prevalent, to pack their things and commence the famous overland treks to Oregon.
18: Thousands go west as new federal states are established. The East stagnates.
21: When Astor arrived, what was the United States extended only along the eastern seaboard. It didn't even reach the Appalachian Mountains. By the time he died, California was on the threshold of becoming one of the states of the Union, and the United States encompassed much of what it now covers. That's a tremendous story, and it's as much a remarkable story as the growth of New York City itself. And basically, New York in Astor's time, as he was really accumulating his big real estate fortune, was essentially wide open. It was a kind of Wild West atmosphere, and the only thing that really mattered, essentially, was a man's private word.
18: The real estate prices in New York fall. Tenants move out or discontinue paying. Inflation gnaws at Astor's capital.
0: He himself sees opportunity in this economic crisis rather than any kind of defeat, and buys up more real estate, which after the crisis proves very profitable for him.
18: Due to Astor's immense wealth, he can hold out a long time in order to weather out this economic depression. Thousands lose everything. Astor emerges victorious.
22: I'm sure that my great-great-great-great-grandfather was probably greatly unscrupulous. In fact, a lot of people have felt that to be the case.
18: Astor donated money for a mission in Waldorf, his place of birth. The sum of 500 gold dollars is worth so much in Germany that the mission can be built and operated simply from the interest. But Astor would also like to erect a memorial in the United States for posterity. During this time, Astor commissioned Washington Irving, the renowned author of Rip Van Winkle and The Legend of Sleepy Hollow, to write a history of his fur trading colony in Astoria, Oregon. It was during their collaboration that the storyteller shared an idea about what he thought Astor should build next. Astor dispatched an agent to Europe in order to purchase books valued at several hundred thousand dollars. The Astor Library on 5th Avenue and 42nd Street, now known as the New York Public Library, though it receives no public funding, is to be a memorial for him and American democracy. It is the largest and most visible legacy from John Jacob Astor, who never saw it open. Here's New York historian Brendan Gill.
23: Well, $400,000 for a library at that time is an astounding sum. It was a very large sum. But people were more surprised, I think, by the fact that he left anything to charity, that he became a philanthropist on his deathbed was more startling than the sum itself.
18: In 1848, Astor was 84 years old. His servants rocked him periodically each day so that his body had some exercise. Then on the morning of March 29th, 1848, John Jacob Astor died at his home in New York City and was buried in Trinity Church Cemetery in Manhattan. But the death of John Jacob was not the end of the Astor dynasty. For almost 200 years, the Astors have influenced New York's high society. The great-grandson, John Jacob IV, is so famous that his death on the Titanic in 1912 made front-page headlines. Of all the wealthy travelers on the fateful ship, Astor was the richest man on board. The wealthy heir was returning from his honeymoon and became one of the 1,500 casualties. His pregnant wife, Alice, was rescued, and Vincent Astor was born. Then, in the middle of the 20th century, Vincent began putting the Astor money into a trust. His wife, Brooke Astor, who became known as the First Lady of Philanthropy, decided over her 105 years of life the importance of donating the entire fortune. In the year 2000, the then 98-year-old Brooke Astor was honored for her roughly $200 million Astor Foundation charity donation.
1: My family used to say to me, Brooke, don't get beyond yourself. Try to always help them, everybody. And if they're absolutely nuts and stupid, well, stay away from them.
4: I want to be known for being one of the first people to really go and see what they give to. Because I think you can give much more intelligently if you see what you're giving to.
18: Astor Foundation projects benefit the young, the old, the sick, the healthy, and everyone in between. The Astors have created a unique legacy, a legacy not lost on the current generation of Astors.
5: I don't think about it every day, but every now and again it dawns on you, think, gosh, it's nice to be connected with a family that has a name of such recognition. To be an Astor.
18: The poor immigrant, John Jacob Astor, would be astounded to see how far his family and his fortune have come.
17: And a terrific job on the production, editing, and storytelling by our own Greg Hengler. And what a story you just heard. The legacy of the Astor wealth still living alive and thriving in New York City. If you've ever been to the New York Public Library, I urge you the next visit, go to that reading room. I mean, this is a colossal tribute, not only to what can happen with great capital, but how it can serve a city for not decades, but well over a century. One of the most exquisite places to go in this country. And the number of people you'll see using that library to this day for research, for resources and the like, astonishing. And how he did it was simple. He had the money, he had the time, and he just kept investing when others were fleeing. When depressions hit, Astor was ready to put cash on the barrel and grow New York when everybody was running. And that takes a talent, even a certain ruthlessness. But in the end, as he died, that money went to work for the people around him, the city around him, and for generations to come. The story of John Jacob Astor, the story of that family's influence in our nation's most important city, New York City, here on Our American Stories. 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
4: And we're back with Our American Stories. And up next, another story from our Rule of Law series. We examine what happens when there is rule of law and also when there's not. And remember that half the people of this world don't have rule of law. There are no property rights. There isn't an independent judiciary. And contract law and the enforcement of contracts, well, good luck with that. PJ Hill is senior fellow at the Property and Environment Research Center in Bozeman, Montana. And was a long-serving professor at Wheaton College. Today, he's going to share a bit about his background in the American West and some of its misconceptions. Here's Madison.
5: Bar fights, shootouts, bank robberies, and outlaws. These are things we might envision when we think of the Wild West. Not to mention the many films that portray exactly that. But what if the West wasn't as wild as we thought? Co-author of The Not-So-Wild Wild West, PJ Hill, is here to share that maybe the West had a rule of law. Not one we're used to, but rule of law nonetheless.
6: My grandfather came up from Denver in 1892, horseback, worked on a ranch for a couple of years. This is in southeastern Montana, part of the big open, hardly anybody around. And then started his own ranch, the ranch that actually became the PJ Ranch, and that was named after him, Peter Jensen. And then, of course, when I was born, it seemed natural to call me PJ Hill. I had gone on to graduate work at the University of Chicago with the thought that I would probably go back to our cattle ranch and run it. And that's what I did. I got married in 1970, took my wife back to our cattle ranch, and operated it for another 40 years. And then I really became fascinated by the history of the West and how do humans solve the coordination cooperation problem? Because that was my background.
5: Once he dove into this question, that's when PJ realized the misunderstanding behind the American West.
6: The West was not nearly as wild and woolly as we oftentimes think. It was not a place of disorder. It was not a place of rampant bank robberies, all of those sorts of things. They did figure out ways to cooperate, and property rights worked fairly well.
5: Then, why do we so often refer to the West as a place of anarchy and chaos?
6: Several things influenced that. Part of it was there was almost no presence of the federal government in any meaningful way throughout the 19th century. It was pretty much whatever rules they could come up with. Power was there for everybody, so an equal power structure would be something that would cause people to say, well, maybe we should get along. So the West became, if you will, a grand experiment. But it was a place of rule of law, people figuring out ways of cooperation, overcoming difficulties. There really was a culture of individual worth. And in fact, that's one of the reasons why you end up with gunfights or fistfights in bars was when people thought that they were being disrespected. So the West was a place of mutual respect and mutual rights. They came up with rules that worked fairly well to solve a whole set of interesting and complex problems.
5: When were the times when their self-enforced rule of law had to come into play? First, they needed a way to transport goods in the West, and traveling across the plains alone was a dangerous thing to do. So they formed groups called wagon trains.
6: It would seem like this would be a real recipe for disaster. You got well-armed people crossing a lot of space, thinking a lot about how they want to get someplace to get wealthy. And so these wagon trains usually were 40 to 50 wagons in size. And the question is, how are you going to organize it? Well, interestingly enough, they thought about that beforehand. They wrote a constitution or a contract that was unique for each wagon train. And they specified all sorts of things. They specified who the participants were, how much each participant was contributing to the wagon train in terms of livestock. Oxen were oftentimes pulling the wagons themselves, how much food, They set out the rules for travel. They appointed one person as the wagon master, and that person had to be obeyed in terms of the rate of speed. But they rotated that. Every day, you got to move up one notch on the wagon train. So sooner or later, you got to the front, and you didn't have to have everybody else's dust. At the end of that day, then you went to the back. They had rules for solving disputes that were all written down. There was actually a murder along one of the wagon trains. A person captured for the murder said, well, there really isn't any law out here. We think we should wait till we can get everybody back east to have a trial. The wagon train member said, oh, no, that's not the case. We've got this written contract that specifies how we will go about it. They impaneled a jury. They heard the evidence, found the guy guilty, and they hung him. But the wagon trains were very well organized, bottom up, people deciding to come together to settle sorts of disputes to make their way west. And I see wagon trains as one of the many examples that we talk about in our book, The Not So Wild Wild West, of people figuring out ways to cooperate, figuring out ways to come together.
5: Another reason they were traveling in the West was to mine for gold. This is another situation where it could be disastrous without rule of law.
6: Well, how much can you mine? Can you just move up and down the stream at will and pan anywhere you want to? They decided, no, that's going to create lots of conflict. There's going to be lots of overlap. So let's set up some clear rules about mining claims. The person that found the gold first usually didn't get to claim 3 miles of stream. He got a claim that was larger, oftentimes twice what the other people could get who came. But even that person's claim was limited. So there were rules about what was necessary to establish the claim. There were rules about how large the claim could be. Now, once again, violence is expensive. Violence is difficult. Something that approaches the rule of law, that creates order, is a better sort of a system. So the mining camps did a pretty good job of it. Again, though, there's scarce resources in the process that you're not sure you want to use up. So hiring like a full-time enforcer. Well, the enforcer kept saying, I'd rather be mining gold. So there were no sheriffs. What would simply happen was when somebody thought that there'd been a violation, there would be a cry or a run to the camp. All of the miners would form a jury. The person that was being charged was allowed to present their case. The person that they claimed was being violated could present their case. And then they made a decision. Now, once again, maintaining jails is pretty expensive. So they didn't do that either. What they did was they just simply banished the person. If you were found guilty, you're thrown out of the camp. So this is one of the themes throughout my book with Terry Anderson on the American West, is that violence is a pretty expensive way to order your life. And if you can figure out ways to avoid violence, they try to do that. So there was all of these sorts of rules that came about that were enforced, would seem, in a reasonable sort of a way.
5: What about property rights? How did they establish rights to land in the West?
6: The Homestead Act of 1862 established rights to 160 acres, but that oftentimes it was difficult to find water that went with that. So that made the Homestead Act unworkable because of lack of access to water, but then it also was unworkable just in terms of size.
5: In the West, 160 acres would not suffice, so they expanded it to 640 acres in 1916, which still was entirely too small for a workable cattle ranch.
6: To give you a sense of that, my family cattle ranch was 25,000 acres. That did not make us cattle kings. We were not some of the largest operators around. But you can imagine if it took 25,000 acres to be a decent sized, just an economic unit, then the Homestead Act, even when it got up to 640 acres, was just unworkable. So we imposed a top-down system where there had been a bottom-up system of rights that the ranchers had established, sheep producers had established, that was for workable sorts of ranches. We replaced that with this top-down sorts of rules. So we developed pretty good institutions from the bottom up. But I would also say that what happened in the West is evidence of the problem of power. And when power can violate what we think of as standard rules of law, and one of the basic features of rule of law would be what I would call universal human dignity. people are all of equal worth. As we think about lessons from the American West, one would be very careful about imposing too many top-down rules. Look at the community. Think about what sorts of things do they want. How do they go about solving conflict? And I think many community-based sorts of solutions that then may evolve to become law can be very useful. Whenever we start agglomerating power, then there is the effort to try to capture it. Power can be used well, but there's a real danger in it being used badly. Keep in mind that we do want to recognize universal human dignity or moral standing before the law.
4: And a great job on that piece by Madison, and a special thanks to P.J. Hill. His book, The Not-So-Wild Wild West, Property Rights on the Frontier, is available at Amazon and the usual suspects. That Western culture, the culture of individual worth, the mutual respect and mutual rights of Western culture, I think are still there. The story of the Not-So-Wild Wild West, our Rule of Law series here on Our American Stories.
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17: The next high-profile trial in the assassination of Haitian President Jovenel Moïse began today in Miami. Florida pastor Christian Emmanuel Sanon faces 8 federal charges for his alleged role in the plot orchestrated in South Florida. He has pled not guilty. A 32-year-old R&B singer with 2 hits on the Billboard's Top 100 chart is released from the Broward County Jail. Rodriguez Broadnex, whose stage name is Jacquees, arrested in Hollywood Sunday night.
18: 3 charges, battery on an officer, firefighter, EMT, DUI, alcohol or drugs, first offense, and resisting obstruction without violence.
17: The judge setting bonds totaling $3,500 with orders not to possess or use any drugs or alcohol. The state attorney general demanding a judge slap cyber handcuffs on OpenAI.
19: James Uthmeyer is already running civil and criminal probes against OpenAI. Now Florida's AG wants a temporary injunction against the firm.
20: They asked the government to tie them to the mast. Well, Florida's answering their cries for help.
19: Uthmeyer wants a Sebring judge to ban OpenAI from developing new models without independent safety standards. His office has also been investigating allegations that ChatGPT was used by the FSU mass shooting suspect. I'm Gordon Bird.
17: King tides plus a full moon packing a 1-2 punch across South Florida.
21: It was a whole bunch of factors that culminated in that really intense flooding without a drop of rain being present.
17: Florida's Sea Grant Extension agent Anna Zogronis says it may look like flooding is getting worse by the year since we saw the ocean coming onto local streets in the Hollywood Broadwalk, but it's really not the flooding. It's sea level rise making these types of flooding events more frequent, longer lasting, and capable of reaching farther inland. Major changes coming Thursday. New state regulations will mandate stricter in-person registration for career criminal offenders while making rental property identity fraud a third-degree felony punishable by up to 5 years in prison. The sweeping package also authorizes a brand new lineup of specialty license plates, including an official UFC tag. With Florida's News, I'm Kim Tyler.
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24: And you're going to see construction on the southbound side of the Veterans Expressway. The on-ramp from Lutz Lake Fern is shut down for the night. And then after that, southbound on the Veterans, the off-ramp to Van Dyke Road also closed down. Plan to use other exits to divert around that. Northbound on the Veterans Expressway, you're going to see the right lane blocked off between Van Dyke and Lutz Lake Fern as well. And you're also going to see road work on eastbound I-4 after you pass US 27 in Polk County. Steve Foster, News Radio WFLA.
25: Your Max Defender 8 forecast includes pleasant temperatures in the mid to low 70s on Tuesday morning. We're still enjoying slightly lower humidity, but it's inching up back to our normal levels. We'll see temperatures soaring back into those mid to upper 80s, but tomorrow will be a little cloudier. So partly sunny skies. There's about a 30% chance you'll be swiped by a shower. There's a little bit better chance in Sarasota and Manatee counties, especially during the middle of the afternoon. After that, we'll see rain chances returning to normal by the end of the week. I'm Max Defender 8 meteorologist Rebecca Berry.
26: A foreign actor is responsible. I'm Lisa Lacera, Fox News. Secretary of State Marco Rubio reacting to the arrest of five men on suspicion of terror and explosives offensive at RAS Fairford, a U.S.-run base in England. He tells Fox's Sean Hannity.
27: We are dealing with elements in the world, and in the case of Iran, for example, who have openly threatened to attack American interests globally. We're going to always take that very seriously. There'll be repercussions for that if it ever were to happen or even attempted.
26: The British men are in their 20s. Authorities say they remain under investigation. The base has been used for U.S. bombing missions against Iran. President Trump said this afternoon the U.S. and Iran continue to talk through mediators. And as for the conflict's outcome...
28: We're going to win. As far as I'm concerned, it's going to be one way or the other. It's going to go pretty quickly.
26: The president predicting once that happens, gas prices will fall and inflation will be eradicated. Senate Democratic leader Chuck Schumer said prices continue to go up and Americans don't want to wait any longer for the deal to be made. By a vote of 77 to 22, the Senate has passed a sweeping bill that would rein in payments for college sports.
29: The Protect College Sports Act got bipartisan support in the Senate, but not without disagreement. It creates a national standard instead of state-by-state rules on NIL, transfer eligibility, and conference size. Or as co-author Texas Republican Ted Cruz put it,
30: this bill puts an end to the chaos plaguing college athletics.
29: New Jersey Democrat Cory Booker expressed concern that athletes have not had enough of a voice.
26: Fox's Grinnell Scott. The measure next goes to the House, but they may not take it up until after the midterms. The Trump administration revoking the visas of 27 Latin American officials, former officials, and their families, including Bolivia's attorney general, over accusations of corruption. 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
0: 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On the morning of September 11th, 2001, Peter Braxton was the first military pilot in the air over the burning Twin Towers in downtown New York City. It was his first day on the job. Not long after, he did multiple tours of flight combat in the Middle East. Here's Peter with a story of his first combat mission in Afghanistan.
1: Most people don't. They spend their whole career and they don't go to combat. And I was one of those, like, those kids that went to preschool or kindergarten at 4 because my birthday's in October. The next thing you know, I'm 22 and I'm being shuttled off to the Middle East. My first combat mission, you know, I'll never forget it. You know, we're flying, you know, pushing into Afghanistan and refueling all of these coalition fighters and F-16s and Marine F-18s. And one of our receivers, you know, asked us to turn off the chaff, like the stuff that drops out of your plane if you're being shot at. And I was like, well, you know, we don't have any of that. If that gets stuck, we're a big gas tank in the sky. Well, I don't know, we'll blow up or it's not going to end well. So they don't put it in. We don't have any offensive or defensive threat detection or. And so I remember he radioed. He's like, all right, well, you're getting shot at. Day one. First day. And there's stuff, you know, blowing up next to our plane. And it's a big KC, refueling tanker. Look, we were briefed on, every day before your mission, you're briefed by the intel, officers, you know, where the serviced air missile sites are, where the activity is, what types of weapons they have. And, you know, they have these shoulder fired kind of ancient, missiles, but you know, we called it, I guess, the golden BB, right? They're not that sophisticated, but they can take you out. And you know, the range on those things are, you know, I think they were 19,000 feet. So here's the good news. Our air refueling altitude is 20 to 30,000 feet. So, you know, if we stay towards the 27,000 feet area, then, you know, there's probably less chance of them being able to hit us. But you know, as the war progresses, they obviously got their own tactics. And what they would do is strap these missiles to a mule and climb up the mountain, like Sherpa up the mountain to about, you know, 12 or 14,000 feet. And then you can do the math. They can reach you. And so, you know, there were occasions where they were shooting at us. And again, no offensive or defensive threat detection. So how did we know we had contact with command and control and they would tell us, you know, what quadrant or what's, you know, you've got to launch rifle. So, you know, there's not much tactics that you can do in the KC-10. You could do this kind of retrograde maneuver, where you climb away from the threat and, you know, if you're still alive in 7 seconds, great. You know, it can be described as hours of boredom followed by moments of sheer terror. You know, that's kind of accurate, actually. But I mean, I've had to do that before. I've had to do that maneuver to climb away from the threat. And it was a part of my life. And at the time, it was tough. It was really hard. Really, really hard. This is it's a huge mental load emotionally to be 22, 23, 24, have this type of machine that you're responsible for and the people to operate it and to motivate and incentivize and actually bring them home alive. That's what I would tell them. This machine flies itself and, you know, my only job is to get you home. And I remember landing and I was thinking, what did I get myself into? Like, what happened? And it's so mentally taxing if you're not used to it or you're not seasoned. I remember we landed around 5 p.m. and, you know, sun was going down. It's late. It's in November, early November, and the sun's going down and I passed out. I think it was just mental exhaustion. I was in my uniform. I was still in my boots on. We're in a tent on a cot. I probably almost face planted. I was probably asleep before my head hit the pillow. And you're supposed to be allowed 12 hours of uninterrupted rest. And so what seemed like 12 hours later, somebody alerted me. I woke up. I was still in my uniform. I still had my boots on. It was 5. And I remember walking out of the tent and I was like, this is what side of the planet are we on? Why is the sun going down? It's getting darker. I had slept for 24 straight hours. They woke me up at 5 p.m. I was alerted for my second combat mission, and the sun was going down. I don't know too many people who can sleep for 24 straight hours, but it takes some type of mental exhaustion for that to happen. I didn't get up, no food, no water, no bathroom breaks. And I remember thinking, this is not going to be easy. This is not going to be. And that's, you know, again, I guess that's what these troops go through. And that's why they probably deserve some gratitude and latitude, for what they do. I know they're called to do it. It's their duty and they're trained to do it, but it's not easy. It wasn't easy.
0: And a terrific job on the production, editing, and storytelling by our own Greg Hengler. And a special thanks to Peter Braxton for sharing his story of his first day up in the air as a pilot, a trained pilot in the U.S. Air Force in Afghanistan. On that very first day, he hears the words, "You're getting shot at." And he's flying a KC-10, by the way, a big refueling tanker. And every day he's briefed about the perils of being in the air. The intel officers are telling him the kind of weapons the enemy has, where to go, where not to go. But of course, war and combat, well, they're unpredictable. And in the end, he had one task: bring his crew home. And bring them home he did. The story of Peter Braxton's first day of combat in Afghanistan here on Our American Stories. 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
0: And we continue with Our American Stories. Scooby-Doo, where are you? This is a question Americans have been asking ourselves for over a half century. This is the story of one of the most iconic cartoons of all time. Here's Greg Hengler with the story.
8: ''1969. America was approaching its 14th year fighting in Vietnam. A serial killer calling himself the Zodiac terrorized the San Francisco Bay Area with cryptic letters. Actress Sharon Tate and four others were brutally murdered at the hands of Charles Manson and his counterculture family of so-called flower children. With all this happening, the song topping the charts was this.
12: Sugar. Oh, honey, honey.
8: Sugar Sugar was originally recorded by the fictional garage band The Archies, spawned from the cartoon series The Archies, which itself was based on the long-running comic book series. This version reached number one in the U.S. on the Billboard Hot 100 chart in 1969 and remained there for 4 weeks. It was the tail end of animation's golden age and the early years of television animation in particular. Parent advocacy groups like the now-defunct Action for Children's Television were pressuring television networks to drop violent action-adventure Saturday morning cartoons like The Herculoids. Fred Silverman, the head executive in charge of children's animation at CBS, sought new programming that would keep his Saturday morning block afloat while simultaneously keeping parental watchdogs off his back. The solution was to hopefully expand upon the massive success CBS found with The Archie Show. So, Silverman contacted William Hanna and Joseph Barbera to develop a show in the Archie mold. Hanna-Barbera Productions were early pioneers in TV animation, having created shows like Tom and Jerry, Yogi Bear, The Smurfs, The Jetsons, and America's first primetime animated series, The Flintstones.
13: Just keep your eye on the ball, Barney boy.
8: The new Archie style show was initially called House of Mystery that would feature a teenage rock band and would solve mysteries in between gigs. Ewell Takamoto, an animation vet who got his start at Disney in the 40s, was assigned as designer of the project. From here, the series took shape as Mysteries 5. Much like the Archies, the band was also joined by a dog named Too Much, who played the bongos. Designer Takamoto, who had previously designed Astro from the Jetsons, took particular care in crafting Too Much by consulting one of his workmates, a breeder of Great Danes. But after studying these prize-winning Great Danes, Takamoto ignored their signature characteristics, making too much bow-legged, with a sloped back and a double chin. When the show was finally pitched to CBS, the band was phased out. The name of the leader of the group, Ronnie, was changed to Fred after a subtle suggestion from Fred Silverman. An easily frightened and always hungry talking dog Too Much was renamed Scooby-Doo. Inspiration for his new name came while Fred Silverman listened to Sinatra's Strangers in the Night on a cross-country flight. CBS ordered 17 episodes and the show was introduced to generations of children on September 13th, 1969 as Scooby-Doo, Where Are You? Just a few weeks before Sesame Street premiered. What's remarkable about Scoob's first episode is that it established everything that the franchise would be known for, from the plot structure to the visuals, making each episode feel unique yet familiar by inserting different monsters, settings, gags, etc. Let's take a deep dive into this mystery, getting some help from the gang who created the show. Here's animation historian Mark Evener.
3: Don Messick did the voice of Scooby-Doo originated, and Don was just brilliant at breathing life to that character.
8: Here's the voice of the snack-loving beatnik Shaggy, legendary disc jockey Casey Kasem.
14: Well, I think Don got into the psyche of an animal that was very much like Scooby-Doo. That dog was alive, and it was a being, a human being.
16: And here's a boldy old dog.
3: He just invested that character with so much personality and made him so funny that it's impossible not to love him.
16: Do I get a Scooby snack?
17: We'll look for one after we're off the camera here.
16: Okay. Scooby-Dooby-Doo.
18: I just got the idea for a trap that'll solve this mystery. Listen.
8: Here's the voice of the confident, all-American ascot-wearing Fred, Frank Welker.
18: Hang on, gang!
19: The way that I got the part for Freddy, I was doing a stand-up routine, and within this routine, I did like a dog and cat fight, a lot of, you know. And this executive said, you know, we're doing a show called Scooby-Doo, and there's a dog, why don't you come in and audition for Scooby-Doo? And I said, great. So I went over there, and I got the script, and I saw Shaggy. This is me. Funny character. You know, and I'm always playing the straight guys. And so I sit down, I meet Casey, and he's just fantastic. I said, well, what part are you reading for? And he says, oh, I'm reading for Shaggy, and I want to read for Freddy.
14: Character I wanted to do was Fred. And so they said, no, we'd like you to read the other character, Shaggy. I said, oh, okay, well, what is it you want? And he said, well, come up with something. And what I came up with was, Scoobo, buddy, old friend, old pal, it's me, your friend Shaggy.
20: Like, wow, my favorite. A double, triple-decker sardine and marshmallow.

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1: Here's the voice of the attractive, accident-prone Daphne, Heather North.
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3: Right. Oh, no. My finger's stuck in the keys. I can't work the trick.
4: Danger-prone Daphne did it again.
5: Danger-prone Daphne. Yeah.
3: Wait! Help me!
5: The girl that had played Daphne for a short period of time had left and gone to New York to get married. Nicole Jaffe David was my roommate and said, get in here. They're looking for Daphne. You can do Daphne.
3: Jeepers!
5: I'm doing Velma. We could do this together. This would be great fun. And I auditioned and got the part.
1: Together, these characters formed Mystery Inc. and embarked on countless mysteries to seek out the truth in their van dubbed the Mystery Machine. Predictably, the monsters always turned out to be humans in disguise.
6: And I'd have done it too, if you kids hadn't come along.
1: And contrary to popular belief, the phrase meddling kids is never mentioned until episode 20 during season 2.
7: And it would have been mine if it hadn't been for those meddling kids.
1: But even then, it was not muttered with much consistency, only being said twice in the original series. After season 1 of Scooby-Doo, the series was a ratings smash hit. Up to 65% of the Saturday morning audience was tuning in to Scooby-Doo, and its popularity hasn't slowed down to this day. There have been many spin-offs, blockbuster movies, and merchandising, but the heart of the characters has remained. And thanks to reruns, a new generation of kids get to enjoy Scoob and the gang as they solve their mysteries.
8: And a terrific job on the production, editing, and storytelling by our own Greg Hengler. And my goodness, out of 1969's mayhem and chaos, that year there was the Zodiac Killer, the Tate Murders. But there it was, Scooby-Doo debuting in September of 1969 and pulling 65% of the Saturday morning audience. There were spinoffs. Yes, there were blockbusters. But there are the reruns for generation after generation to enjoy. A classic American cartoon and, in a sense, classic American art. The story of Scooby-Doo here on Our American Stories. 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
15: The R&B singer Jacquees is released from jail after his arrest on charges including DUI and resisting arrest in Hollywood.
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17: 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Thank you.
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0: card. In 2016 and 2018, a warm water bacteria infection has killed a Pinellas County resident. The state says the bacteria behind the flesh-eating disease has claimed the life of someone aged 50 to 54. Four other people have died from Vibrio in Florida this year. The bacteria is found in brackish seawater and can be acquired from eating raw or undercooked shellfish. A Miami jury indicts a 33-year-old man accused of running counterfeit U.S. postage scheme worth $126 million. Miami federal prosecutors say Fahim Akram operated labelsbank.com to make and sell fake postage stamps and labels averaging $2 per label. With Florida's News, I'm Kimba Tyler.
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5: And you're going to see construction on the southbound side of the Veterans Expressway. The on-ramp from Lutz Lake Fern is shut down for the night. And then after that, southbound on the Veterans, the off-ramp to Van Dyke Road also closed down. Plan to use other exits to divert around that. Northbound on the Veterans Expressway, you're going to see the right lane blocked off between Van Dyke and Lutz Lake Fern as well. And you're also going to see road work on eastbound I-4 after you pass US 27 in Polk County. Steve Foster, News Radio WFLA.
6: Your Max Defender 8 forecast includes pleasant temperatures in the mid to low 70s on Tuesday morning. We're still enjoying slightly lower humidity, but it's inching up back to our normal levels. We'll see temperatures soaring back into those mid to upper 80s, but tomorrow will be a little cloudier. So partly sunny skies. There's about a 30% chance you'll be swiped by a shower. There's a little bit better chance in Sarasota and Manatee counties, especially during the middle of the afternoon. After that, we'll see rain chances returning to normal by the end of the week. I'm Max Defender 8 meteorologist Rebecca Berry.
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12: This is Our American Stories, and now it's time for our series, Do the Right Thing, which revolves around ethical dilemmas and always sponsored by the great folks at the Daniels Fund. Robbie brings us the story of a man who gave up the chance to be the CEO of a Fortune 500 company because of one man's character.
13: At the age of only 23, Tim Lulliet got the opportunity to work at Ford Motors with industry icons like Lee Iacocca and Henry Ford II. There, he quickly rose to management level. Later, when he was offered what most would see as a life-changing opportunity, he turned it down to work with one man, racing and auto manufacturing legend Roger Penske, the current owner of the Indianapolis Motor Speedway, whose company is worth over $1.5 billion.
14: I was going to go become chairman of Federal Mogul, and I needed references. You know, it's a normal process. So I asked my neighbor, a guy named Roger Penske, if he would be one of the references for me. And he said, yeah, but only if you have dinner with me tonight. I said, oh, okay. And he said, look, for a lot of reasons, he says, I need somebody to come in and help me run this business. I'll be happy to be a reference, but if you want to come in and help me operate some of the myriad of businesses that Penske had grown and clean them up, he said, I'd be happy to find you a spot here to do that. So I said back to my wife, and I said, I here can be the chairman, CEO of a Fortune 500 company, or I can be at the right hand of Roger Penske. This is an easy call. I can always be CEO and chairman someday of somebody else. I'm going to learn here. And that was some of the most beneficial days of my career with Roger. When Roger said, hey, let's go to dinner, and we agreed, he said, are you free tomorrow night? And I said, well, yeah. Well, why? He said, well, I got to go to Europe. He said, let's go to Europe, and we'll talk on the plane, and we'll come back on Friday.
13: Tim knew he wanted to work with Roger Penske, but seeing Roger's character in action solidified his decision.
14: So, the reason he was going to Europe is that he had a company that was making fuel injectors for Mercedes trucks. Mercedes is, people don't know this, but Mercedes, instead, in addition to being a very good luxury car manufacturer, is the number one manufacturer of Class A trucks in the world. They own Freightliner here in the States, but Mercedes brand everywhere else. And the Actros, which is the truck back then they had, was the number one truck, and it was all new, and all new engines, new emissions. Diesel engines used to be pretty dirty. They're still not the cleanest things on earth, but to get these things cleaner, you have to run high-pressure fuel. And Roger had a great relationship with Mercedes because we built Formula One racing engines for Mercedes back then. So it was a strong relationship. So even though he didn't have a long history of making fuel injectors, when they did this new truck, they gave it to Roger. And they were impossible to make. And they had fallen behind. It was a very difficult product to make. And the Mercedes Class 8 truck in Europe is the truck in Europe. And so here was the truck line down and the engine line down. And you're a plant manager and you're supposed to be making engines. You don't have parts. Even though the decision was made by the chairman of Mercedes, you're the plant manager. You're in trouble, right? And Roger knew this guy was in trouble. And knew that his reputation was based upon delivering what he promised. And when he didn't, it hurt him personally. And here Roger Penske was preventing them from building and selling trucks because he couldn't get fuel injectors for the engines and he was sole sourced. So he had taken his personal Gulfstream and taken all the seats out and put crates of fuel injectors on his own personal plane and was flying over to Germany to apologize to the plant manager. Here's a guy running, at the time, one of the largest private enterprises in the world. Takes time off to fly just to meet this guy, handed more fuel injectors. At a level so far below the chairman of the Mercedes, the plant manager didn't know Roger Penske from Roger Rabbit. All he knows is he's got a supplier that's not delivering. But when Roger gives his word, he gives his word. And when something happens like that, he said, this won't happen again. And it never did, by the way. I got involved. I put a new plant manager in. We did some things there to fix it up. But it was a tough thing to do. But Roger felt obligated. Roger didn't go and call the chairman of Mercedes and say, well, I'm going to try and we'll work it out. There was this plant manager over here who wasn't delivering engines and was getting his butt chewed. And Roger went to him and apologized. And then we flew back with an empty plane. It was a brand new Gulfstream, too. I mean, it was just, you know, it was really nice. But that's Roger, whatever it takes. And here's an individual who had a lot of other things going on in his life, and he flew over to take care of that. But the point is that to Roger, that honor and that responsibility were very personal. One thing about Roger, it's interesting. You have a meeting with Roger, and then we're on a conference table, and you know, people drink coffee and do this and do that. When Roger gets up, he cleans the table. Whether it's your coffee cup, his coffee cup, done. You're traveling with him. He doesn't know where the bags are put down. He picks bags up, especially if there's a woman's bag. He won't let him. They're not carrying a suitcase. I'll carry the suitcase. He carries it. He goes into the bathroom, and he wipes the mirror if there's stains on it in a public bathroom. He is focused on helping, doing things to improve things for others. And you want him as your partner because if he owns 1% of something, he feels honor-bound to help the enterprise as much as if he owned 100 of it. So we had a partnership back with Kmart back when I was at the time, and we're going through Kmart to go back to our section. We had Penske Auto Centers. And as we're walking through back to the corner where our products are, he's straightening the aisle of the other stuff, of soaps and other things as we're going down the aisle, because it didn't look right. And it didn't. The store was not well managed. And here he is straightening, you know, aisles and straightening displays of things that were not ours, but they looked bad. And he didn't like people seeing that walking back to the to our part of the building. He is just, he is one of those unique individuals. I would say that outside of my father, he's a person that probably taught me more about life and responsibilities than anybody I ever met. He's a unique individual.
12: And my goodness, what a story. And more often than not, don't go after the money, folks. Go after the learning every time. 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And my goodness, to learn more about bringing their ethics programs to your school, business, or police department, or any other organization, go to danielsfund.org. 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And there are a bunch of words, eight in essence, at the Daniels Fund Ethics Initiative. 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Our Do the Right Thing series here on Our American Stories.

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0: And we return to Our American Stories. While we have 50 states today, it might surprise some of you listening that some didn't make the cut, from Deseret to Superior to Lincoln. And the subject of our next story, Franklin. Here to tell the story of the lost state of Franklin is J.D. Phillips, the man behind the popular YouTube channel, The Appalachian Storyteller. Take it away, J.D.
11: Our story begins in 1784. A new country, the United States, is born from the ashes of the Revolutionary War. It was a time of great opportunity, as all land east of the Mississippi River was ceded by Great Britain to this new nation. But the reality was that nearly all of the people living in these 13 states actually lived on the eastern side of the Appalachian Mountains. There were only a few routes over them, and all those trails were controlled by the Native Americans. There were few white men who had successfully breached the mountain barrier and had set up forts in small villages on the western slopes. They were a hardy breed of men, known as the Overmountain Men. They had learned much from the natives about surviving in the wilderness and fighting tactics. North Carolina was facing several problems. It claimed so much land that it was impossible to practically govern it all. News from its coastal capital took months to reach the people living on the western side of the Appalachians. And at the same time, North Carolina couldn't afford to send any military aid to help these mountain men fight the natives who were defending their homeland. With that in mind, politicians set out giving huge land grants to soldiers who had fought in the Revolution, helping to eventually fill the territory with loyalists and men willing to fight the government's battle for them to claim this new land. Yet, to their surprise, many of the soldiers were tired of fighting wars. And furthermore, North Carolina politicians had another problem. They were flat broke. The war had left them penniless, so they created the Land Grab Act, opening up the vast area that would eventually become Tennessee to any person who was willing to pay $10 for 100 acres. And they sold nearly 4 million acres of this land in a mere 8 months. But wouldn't you know it, over 3 million of those acres were now owned by politicians and their business friends, and many times without any actual proof of payment. Finally, by April of 1884, under pressure from Congress to pay off its debts, North Carolina ceded 29 million acres, all of its land that laid between the Mississippi River and the Appalachian Mountains, back to the federal government. However, once the U.S. government realized that they were now responsible for all the costs to fight those Cherokee Indians, they soon changed their mind. Suddenly, the Overmountain Men living on the western slopes of the Appalachians were without state or country. Yet, these were no ordinary men. They were Appalachian. And soon, the entire course of American history would be altered as these men in this area set out to become the 14th state in the United States. By August of 1884, nearly 100 Overmountain Men met in what is now Jonesboro, Tennessee, and discussed the dire circumstances. They found themselves without any official status, protection, or judicial accommodations. John Sevier was one of the men who attended this meeting. His leadership had proved vital during the Battle of Kings Mountain just a few years earlier. He was very well respected by his peers. The custom in those days was to name a town or a county after a prominent politician. And during this era, no man was more respected than Benjamin Franklin. Thus, the new territory comprising of modern-day East Tennessee would be known as the State of Franklin. Sevier was named the first governor, and they quickly set up officers and a militia to protect the area, and even adopted a state constitution that reflected Appalachian values. It called for religious freedom. It allowed any man the right to vote, even if he didn't own property. And it forbade all lawyers, preachers, or doctors from holding political office. When word of this new state got back to the other side of the mountains, to North Carolina, they conveniently forgot that they had willingly abandoned both the people and the land. After all, the last thing those politicians wanted was all that land that they now personally owned through the fraudulent land grab to be owned by another state. So, in an about-face, they officially changed their minds and reasserted that the land was once again part of North Carolina. They even continue to demand payment of taxes from the mountain folks. But those Appalachians just simply refuse to pay and never sent a dime to them. Soon, word began to spread about this new state, with laws made to support and defend individual liberty. And by now, folks all around the South were already tiring of the control and restrictions and taxes of this new American government. In their minds, this new master was much like the old master. So, in a massive migration, nearly 15,000 families moved to the state of Franklin. All of a sudden, this state, founded by Appalachian mountain men, had grown to 8 counties, and they had even created their own currency. And their leader, John Sevier, proved to be equally skilled in both war and negotiations. Under his leadership, the state of Franklin fought several large battles with Cherokees. By June of 1785, Sevier met with Cherokee leaders and negotiated the Treaty of Dumplin' Creek, opening up those lands to even more white settlers. Heck, even the state capital of Franklin was built on this new land, in what is modern-day Greenville, Tennessee. Now, you better believe that a state as radical as Franklin put the United States government on notice. With these mountain folks self-governing themselves and negotiating peace treaties with Native Americans, oh, they certainly had to be stopped. The first blow came in mid-1785, when the official petition for Franklin to become the 14th state of the United States of America was officially voted on. Each of the 13 states had one vote, and a total of 9 votes was needed to admit Franklin into the Union. Franklin only received 7, with North Carolina pressuring its neighboring states to vote against Franklin. The state of Franklin was denied entry into the United States. But that Appalachian spirit was alive and well. The mountaineers carried in their own right, much like an independent nation. So the United States began engaging in a series of calculated moves to undermine Franklin's relationship with the natives. In November of 1785, the United States negotiated the Treaty of Hopewell with the Cherokees, which completely reversed the treaty that John Sevier and the state of Franklin had in place. This treaty returned all the land along the French Broad River back to the Cherokees. And this meant that the state of Franklin's capital was now sitting squarely on Native American property. Over the next couple of years, all outside governments refused to recognize any official court orders from Franklin, making it impossible for folks to buy or sell property or complete any legal paperwork. And by 1787, internal strife was rampant, and many Franklinites began lobbying for a return to statehood with North Carolina. Seeing this, North Carolina agreed to forgive any unpaid back taxes for those who would stop paying taxes to the state of Franklin. And in the ultimate move to show power, North Carolina placed their own tax collector in the state of Franklin, a man named John Tipton, who was a bitter rival of John Sevier's. Tipton immediately ordered a sheriff to seize Sevier's personal property as payment to North Carolina for unpaid taxes. Yet, Sevier responded by showing up on Tipton's doorstep with a 145-man militia, and a 2-day siege of Tipton's home ensued. North Carolina had had enough of John Sevier, and finally, they arrested him for treason, and they were set to try him in Morganton, North Carolina. However, a heavily armed group of John Sevier's supporters showed up at the jailhouse steps, and that sheriff just so happened to fight alongside John Sevier in the Battle of Kings Mountain, and he wisely looked away as Sevier mounted his horse and was free again. Despite all his efforts, the state of Franklin had collapsed and was now part of North Carolina again. Now, the irony of this story is that a year later, in 1789, John Sevier would receive a full pardon for pledging allegiance to the state of Franklin. And what did North Carolina do? Well, they promptly surrendered all of its land from the Mississippi River to the Appalachians to the federal government again as payment for its debt from the Revolutionary War. This same land would become the 16th state. And who was the first governor of this new state called Tennessee? You guessed it, John Sevier.
0: And a special thanks to J.D. Phillips, the man behind the popular YouTube channel, The Appalachian Storyteller, and a terrific story about how states came to be and didn't. The story of the last state built by Appalachian mountain men, here on Our American Stories.
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6: A domestic incident in Hernando County Sunday ends with gunfire between an unidentified suspect and sheriff's deputies. Sheriff Al Nienhuis says deputies were called to Audubon Drive in Brooksville. Two victims had locked themselves in a bathroom and called 911. Nienhuis says deputies encountered a man on the front porch who opened fire on them.
24: Preliminary information is that 3 deputies returned fire. The individual was struck.
6: None of the deputies were injured. Police arrest one person following a triple stabbing during what investigators call a domestic violence incident at an apartment complex in Hollywood. Neighbor Norma Reeves telling NBC6, this never happens.
25: This is a peaceable neighborhood. I would like for it to stay that way because I love my animals. I've been here for almost 10 years. And never have I heard of, you know, any crime taking place like that.
6: 3 people required hospital treatment Sunday night. NASA planning an unmanned Boeing Starliner flight to the International Space Station in December, followed by the only second crewed mission in 2028. NASA Administrator Jared Isaacman says Starliner will be the only option soon enough.
26: I do not think it's a secret that SpaceX intends to sunset older platforms like Falcon and Dragon as they concentrate on their next generation capability, Starship.
6: The first manned mission aboard Boeing's Starliner capsule ended with a helium leak that stranded 2 astronauts on the space station for over 9 months earlier this year. This past weekend marked the second anniversary of Hurricane Helene, the first of two devastating storms that impacted the Tampa Bay area in 2024. Arena Brewer telling News Channel 8 she stayed put in her Madeira Beach home and watched the water get closer and closer.
1: They basically see hour by hour as it's getting worse. At some point, okay, it should stop, but it didn't until I believe like midnight. It was most dramatic water raise that we ever see.
6: The second hurricane, Milton, would make landfall in Sarasota County a couple of weeks later as a Category 3 storm. With Florida's News, I'm Kimba Tyler.
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5: And you're going to see construction on the southbound side of the Veterans Expressway. The on-ramp from Lutz Lake Fern is shut down for the night. And then after that, southbound on the Veterans, the off-ramp to Van Dyke Road also closed down. Plan to use other exits to divert around that. Northbound on the Veterans Expressway, you're going to see the right lane blocked off between Van Dyke and Lutz Lake Fern as well. And you're also going to see road work on eastbound I-4 after you pass US 27 in Polk County. Steve Foster, News Radio WFLA.
7: Your Max Defender 8 forecast includes pleasant temperatures in the mid to low 70s on Tuesday morning. We're still enjoying slightly lower humidity, but it's inching up back to our normal levels. We'll see temperatures soaring back into those mid to upper 80s, but tomorrow will be a little cloudier. So partly sunny skies. There's about a 30% chance you'll be swiped by a shower. There's a little bit better chance in Sarasota and Manatee counties, especially during the middle of the afternoon. After that, we'll see rain chances returning to normal by the end of the week. I'm Max Defender 8 meteorologist Rebecca Berry.
10: The UK terror plot. I'm Deborah Valentine, Fox News. A major terror investigation is underway in Britain after UK authorities thwarted an attack just miles from a military base used by the U.S. Fox's Stephanie Bennett reports from Royal Air Force Fairford.
11: Counterterrorism police are leading this investigation. No motive has been released just yet, but we did find out within the last hour that the five men who were arrested have been released on bail. But this investigation is very much underway still, and they still need to be in the area. Now, just after midnight yesterday, a local farmer returning home from a party called police after spotting three suspicious vehicles and multiple men wearing masks and hoods. It happened in the town of Welford. That's 100 miles west of London, just outside RAF Fairford, a base used by the U.S. Air Force in its campaign against Iran. The five men who were arrested, they were arrested on suspicion of committing offenses under the Explosives Act.
10: The five suspects are UK nationals and live in London. Police and the Prime Minister are asking the public not to speculate. Tehran has warned the UK that any base used to attack Iran is a legitimate target. President Trump announces plans for a massive new steel plant in Iowa. Fox's Jared Halpern.
27: A massive steel plant will be built in Iowa, President Trump says, announcing a $15 billion investment by Mesabi Metallics to open the steel facility and expand iron ore mining in Minnesota.
28: Iowa does a lot of things really, really well. We feed and fuel the world, and now we're going to continue to be a part of the American manufacturing story.
27: Iowa Republican Congresswoman Ashley Hinson joined the president for the announcement. Hinson is running for Senate in a closely watched race that polls show is very tight.
10: That's Fox's Jared Halpern reporting from the White House. 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
1: Three people are treated for stab wounds at

0: Hollywood following what police call a domestic violence incident at an apartment complex. Neighbor Norma Reeves telling NBC6 there was a lot of police activity Sunday night.
1: I saw about six or seven cops, and they were looking in the water, and the water was like bubbling, like gurgling. But I didn't expect for them to say that was a stabbing.
0: Police have one person in custody. Florida chief financial officer says there are additional arrests in connection with a $1.7 million scheme.
2: I'm announcing the arrest of seven more individuals who allegedly participated in this.
0: Investigators say former state employee Brianna McCarthy processed fraudulent claims for family members and acquaintances.
2: As my officers have continued to pull the threads on this case, we continue to arrest more criminals linked to McCarthy's crimes.
0: More than 30 people have now been arrested, including 14 former state employees, as the investigation continues. With Florida's News, I'm Kimba Tyler.
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7: And you're going to see construction on the southbound side of the Veterans Expressway. The on-ramp from Lutz Lake Fern is shut down for the night. And then after that, southbound on the Veterans, the off-ramp to Van Dyke Road also closed down. Plan to use other exits to divert around that. Northbound on the Veterans Expressway, you're going to see the right lane blocked off between Van Dyke and Lutz Lake Fern as well. And you're also going to see road work on eastbound I-4 after you pass US 27 in Polk County. 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
8: Your Max Defender 8 forecast includes pleasant temperatures in the mid to low 70s on Tuesday morning. We're still enjoying slightly lower humidity, but it's inching up back to our normal levels. We'll see temperatures soaring back into those mid to upper 80s, but tomorrow will be a little cloudier. So partly sunny skies. There's about a 30% chance you'll be swiped by a shower. There's a little bit better chance in Sarasota and Manatee counties, especially during the middle of the afternoon. After that, we'll see rain chances returning to normal by the end of the week. I'm Max Defender 8 meteorologist Rebecca Berry.
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0: 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Thanks to Farrah and Farrah Accident Attorneys. When it's time to take charge, let Farrah cook. 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What would you do with $1,000? 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Fill the tank? 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Whew! 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
7: The next high-profile trial in the assassination of Haitian President Jovenel Moïse began today in Miami. Florida pastor Christian Emmanuel Sanon faces 8 federal charges for his alleged role in the plot orchestrated in South Florida. He has pled not guilty. A 32-year-old R&B singer with 2 hits on the Billboard's Top 100 chart is released from the Broward County Jail. Rodriguez Broadnex, whose stage name is Jacquees, arrested in Hollywood Sunday night.
8: 3 charges, battery on an officer, firefighter, EMT, DUI, alcohol or drugs, first offense, and resisting obstruction without violence.
7: The judge setting bonds totaling $3,500 with orders not to possess or use any drugs or alcohol. The state attorney general demanding a judge slap cyber handcuffs on OpenAI.
9: James Uffmeyer is already running civil and criminal probes against OpenAI. Now Florida's AG wants a temporary injunction against the firm.
10: They asked the government to tie them to the mast. Well, Florida's answering their cries for help.
9: Uffmeyer wants a Sebring judge to ban OpenAI from developing new models without independent safety standards. His office has also been investigating allegations that ChatGPT was used by the FSU mass shooting suspect. I'm Gordon Bird.
7: King tides plus a full moon packing a 1-2 punch across South Florida.
11: It was a whole bunch of factors that culminated in that really intense flooding without a drop of rain being present.
7: Florida's Sea Grant Extension agent Anna Zogronis says it may look like flooding is getting worse by the year since we saw the ocean coming onto local streets in the Hollywood Broadwalk, but it's really not the flooding. It's sea level rise making these types of flooding events more frequent, longer lasting, and capable of reaching farther inland. Major changes coming Thursday. New state regulations will mandate stricter in-person registration for career criminal offenders while making rental property identity fraud a third-degree felony punishable by up to 5 years in prison. The sweeping package also authorizes a brand new lineup of specialty license plates, including an official UFC tag. With Florida's News, I'm Kim Batalon.
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14: And you're going to see construction on the southbound side of the Veterans Expressway. The on-ramp from Lutz Lake Fern is shut down for the night. And then after that, southbound on the Veterans, the off-ramp to Van Dyke Road also closed down. Plan to use other exits to divert around that. Northbound on the Veterans Expressway, you're going to see the right lane blocked off between Van Dyke and Lutz Lake Fern as well. And you're also going to see road work on eastbound I-4 after you pass US 27 in Polk County. Steve Foster, News Radio WFLA.
6: Your Max Defender 8 forecast includes pleasant temperatures in the mid to low 70s on Tuesday morning. We're still enjoying slightly lower humidity, but it's inching up back to our normal levels. We'll see temperatures soaring back into those mid to upper 80s, but tomorrow will be a little cloudier. So partly sunny skies. There's about a 30% chance you'll be swiped by a shower. There's a little bit better chance in Sarasota and Manatee counties, especially during the middle of the afternoon. After that, we'll see rain chances returning to normal by the end of the week. I'm Max Defender 8 meteorologist Rebecca Berry.
15: The investigation continues. I'm Ted Lindner, Fox News. Five suspects arrested this weekend in connection with an alleged terror plot near a British airbase that's being used by the U.S. to strike Iranian targets. Fox's Stephanie Bennett has more.
16: Counterterror police are leading this investigation. No motive has been released just yet. Police did provide an update. The five men were released on police bail. This does not mean the investigation is over. They are considering every possible angle. This includes if there are links to Iran, as the base is used by the U.S. Air Force in its campaign against Iran. Well, counterterror police said, quote, that this may be activity committed by proxies or individuals, either knowingly or unknowingly, working on behalf of a foreign state. Those men were initially taken into custody on suspicion of committing offenses under the Explosives Act and preparing a terrorist act.
15: Tehran had warned the U.K. that any base used to attack Iran's a legitimate target. Police and the prime minister asking the public not to speculate. The Trump administration announcing what the president says will be the largest steel plant in the country. Fox's Lucas Tomlinson has more on this from the White House.
17: President Trump announcing a U.S.-based company owned by an Indian conglomerate will begin construction of a massive steel plant in southeast Iowa along the Mississippi River.
18: There are certain products you have to make. Steel is one of them.
17: The project will include development of a new iron ore mine in northern Minnesota, the first in the U.S. in more than 50 years, and perhaps help GOP candidates in the process. The White House hopes the new plant will help revitalize American industry to better compete with China days after President Trump hosted Chinese leader Xi Jinping in Washington.
15: President Trump says that the new plant is expected to create thousands of new job opportunities for Americans. 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
1: The R&B singer Jacquees is released from jail after his arrest on charges including DUI and resisting arrest in Hollywood.
2: Your Honor, recommend $2,500 on one, $500 each on two or three, and no alcohol or intoxicants.
3: Judge, that sounds absolutely reasonable. Thank you.
1: Jacquees had two hits on the Billboard Top 100 chart in 2016 and 2018. A warm water bacteria infection has killed a Pinellas County resident. The state says the bacteria behind the flesh-eating disease has claimed the life of someone aged 50 to 54. Four other people have died from Vibrio in Florida this year. The bacteria is found in brackish seawater and can be acquired from eating raw or undercooked shellfish. A Miami jury indicts a 33-year-old man accused of running

0: 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With Florida's News, I'm Kimba Tyler.
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5: And you're going to see construction on the southbound side of the Veterans Expressway. The on-ramp from Lutz Lake Fern is shut down for the night. And then after that, southbound on the Veterans, the off-ramp to Van Dyke Road also closed down. Plan to use other exits to divert around that. Northbound on the Veterans Expressway, you're going to see the right lane blocked off between Van Dyke and Lutz Lake Fern as well. And you're also going to see road work on eastbound I-4 after you pass US 27 in Polk County. 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
6: Your Max Defender 8 forecast includes pleasant temperatures in the mid to low 70s on Tuesday morning. We're still enjoying slightly lower humidity, but it's inching up back to our normal levels. We'll see temperatures soaring back into those mid to upper 80s, but tomorrow will be a little cloudier. So partly sunny skies. There's about a 30% chance you'll be swiped by a shower. There's a little bit better chance in Sarasota and Manatee counties, especially during the middle of the afternoon. After that, we'll see rain chances returning to normal by the end of the week. I'm Max Defender 8 meteorologist Rebecca Berry.
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7: Guaranteed human.
8: A domestic incident in Hernando County Sunday ends with gunfire between an unidentified suspect and sheriff's deputies. Sheriff Al Nienhuis says deputies were called to Audubon Drive in Brooksville. Two victims had locked themselves in a bathroom and called 911. Nienhuis says deputies encountered a man on the front porch who opened fire on them.
9: Preliminary information is that three deputies returned fire. The individual was struck.
8: None of the deputies were injured. Police arrest one person following a triple stabbing during what investigators call a domestic violence incident at an apartment complex in Hollywood. Neighbor Norma Reeves telling NBC6 this never happens.
10: This is a peaceable neighborhood and we'd like for it to stay that way because I love my animals. I've been here for almost 10 years and never have I heard of, you know, any crime taking place like that.
8: Three people required hospital treatment Sunday night. NASA planning an unmanned Boeing Starliner flight to the International Space Station in December, followed by the only second crewed mission in 2028. NASA Administrator Jared Isaacman says Starliner will be the only option soon enough.
11: I do not think it's a secret that SpaceX intends to sunset older platforms like Falcon and Dragon as they concentrate on their next generation capability, Starship.
8: The first manned mission aboard Boeing's Starliner capsule ended with a helium leak that stranded two astronauts on the space station for over 9 months earlier this year. This past weekend marked the second anniversary of Hurricane Helene, the first of two devastating storms that impacted the Tampa Bay area in 2024. Arena Brewer telling News Channel 8 she stayed put in her Madeira Beach home and watched the water get closer and closer.
12: We basically see hour by hour it's getting worse. At some point, okay, it should stop, but it didn't until I believe like midnight. It was most dramatic water raise that we ever see.
8: The second hurricane, Milton, would make landfall in Sarasota County a couple of weeks later as a Category 3 storm. With Florida's News, I'm Kimba Tyler.
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15: And you're going to see construction on the southbound side of the Veterans Expressway. The on-ramp from Lutz Lake Fern is shut down for the night. And then after that, southbound on the Veterans, the off-ramp to Van Dyke Road also closed down. Plan to use other exits to divert around that. Northbound on the Veterans Expressway, you're going to see the right lane blocked off between Van Dyke and Lutz Lake Fern as well. And you're also going to see road work on eastbound I-4 after you pass US 27 in Polk County. Steve Foster, News Radio WFLA.
16: Your Max Defender 8 forecast includes pleasant temperatures in the mid to low 70s on Tuesday morning. We're still enjoying slightly lower humidity, but it's inching up back to our normal levels. We'll see temperatures soaring back into those mid to upper 80s, but tomorrow will be a little cloudier. So partly sunny skies. There's about a 30% chance you'll be swiped by a shower. There's a little bit better chance in Sarasota and Manatee counties, especially during the middle of the afternoon. After that, we'll see rain chances returning to normal by the end of the week. I'm Max Defender 8 meteorologist Rebecca Berry.
17: Terrorist suspects released. I'm Deborah Valentine, Fox News. The United Kingdom police have released five terrorist suspects on bail Monday after being arrested on suspicion of a terror plot. Fox's Marion Rafferty explains how President Trump felt about that.
18: The release being questioned by the president.
19: I'm surprised that they released him. I wouldn't have done that.
18: And police say the suspects, aged 23 to 25, are from London, where they were initially taken into custody on suspicion of plotting a terrorist act. It all started Sunday after midnight in Welford. That's 100 miles west of London, near the Royal Air Force's Fairford base. A local farmer was returning from a party when she spotted three suspicious vehicles blocking her way. Suddenly, multiple masked men took off into a nearby field.
17: British authorities say the men are still under investigation. Iran strongly denies involvement. President Trump says U.S. negotiating team spoke with Iranian officials through mediators Tuesday. This comes after the president rejected the latest ceasefire proposal from Tehran. Secretary of State Marco Rubio says negotiations with Iran continue to be difficult.
20: The problem with Iran is the revolution. And that's what governs in that country. It's not the government officials you see with the suits on that go on Meet the Press and get this free pass on American media. That's not who we're talking about here. Who calls the shots in Iran are radical Shia clerics with an apocalyptic vision of the future.
17: Rubio on Fox's Hannity. President Donald Trump announcing a new $15 billion steel plant will be built in eastern Iowa.
19: Once completed, Mesabi Metallics' new steel plant will produce 10 million tons of steel per year using iron ore from the company's Minnesota mine.
17: The project is supposed to create nearly 6,000 jobs. The president made the announcement on Monday from the Oval Office. 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
1: Three people are treated for stab wounds in Hollywood following what police call a domestic violence incident at an apartment complex. Neighbor Norma Reeves telling NBC6 there was a lot of police activity Sunday night.
2: I saw about six or seven cops, and they were looking in the water, and the water was like bubbling, like gurgling. But I didn't expect for them to say that was a stabbing.
1: Police have one person in custody. Florida chief financial officer says there are additional arrests in connection with a $1.7 million scheme.
3: I'm announcing the arrest of seven more individuals who allegedly participated in this.
1: Investigators say former state employee Brianna McCarthy processed fraudulent claims for family members and acquaintances.
3: As my officers have continued to pull the threads on this case, we continue to arrest more criminals linked to McCarthy's crimes.
1: More than 30 people have now been arrested, including 14 former state employees, as the investigation continues. With Florida's News, I'm Kimba Tyler.
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5: Puka, Bella, I'm sure you've noticed some changes.
6: Who are you talking to?
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1: And you're going to see construction on the southbound side of the Veterans Expressway. The on-ramp from Lutz Lake Fern is shut down for the night. And then after that, southbound on the Veterans, the off-ramp to Van Dyke Road also closed down. Plan to use other exits to divert around that. Northbound on the Veterans Expressway, you're going to see the right lane blocked off between Van Dyke and Lutz Lake Fern as well. And you're also going to see road work on eastbound I-4 after you pass US 27 in Polk County. Steve Foster, News Radio WFLA.
2: Your Max Defender 8 forecast includes pleasant temperatures in the mid to low 70s on Tuesday morning. We're still enjoying slightly lower humidity, but it's inching up back to our normal levels. We'll see temperatures soaring back into those mid to upper 80s, but tomorrow will be a little cloudier. So partly sunny skies. There's about a 30% chance you'll be swiped by a shower. There's a little bit better chance in Sarasota and Manatee counties, especially during the middle of the afternoon. After that, we'll see rain chances returning to normal by the end of the week. I'm Max Defender 8 meteorologist Rebecca Berry.
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10: The next high-profile trial in the assassination of Haitian President Jovenel Moïse began today in Miami. Florida pastor Christian Emmanuel Sanon faces 8 federal charges for his alleged role in the plot orchestrated in South Florida. He has pled not guilty. A 32-year-old R&B singer with 2 hits on the Billboard's Top 100 chart is released from the Broward County Jail. Rodriguez Broadnex, whose stage name is Jacquees, arrested in Hollywood Sunday night.
11: 3 charges, battery on an officer, firefighter, EMT, DUI, alcohol or drugs, first offense, and resisting obstruction without violence.
10: The judge setting bonds totaling $3,500 with orders not to possess or use any drugs or alcohol. The state attorney general demanding a judge slap cyber handcuffs on OpenAI.
12: James Uthmeyer is already running civil and criminal probes against OpenAI. Now Florida's AG wants a temporary injunction against the firm.
13: They asked the government to tie them to the mast. Well, Florida's answering their cries for help.
12: Uthmeyer wants a Sebring judge to ban OpenAI from developing new models without independent safety standards. His office has also been investigating allegations that ChatGPT was used by the FSU mass shooting suspect. I'm Gordon Bird.
10: King tides plus a full moon packing a 1-2 punch across South Florida.
14: It was a whole bunch of factors that culminated in that really intense flooding without a drop of rain being present.
10: Florida Sea Grant Extension agent Anna Zogronese says it may look like flooding is getting worse by the year since we saw the ocean coming onto local streets in the Hollywood Broadwalk, but it's really not the flooding. It's sea level rise making these types of flooding events more frequent, longer lasting, and capable of reaching farther inland. Major changes coming Thursday. New state regulations will mandate stricter in-person registration for career criminal offenders while making rental property identity fraud a third-degree felony punishable by up to 5 years in prison. The sweeping package also authorizes a brand new lineup of specialty license plates, including an official UFC tag. With Florida's News, I'm Kim Batalla.
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16: And you're going to see construction on the southbound side of the Veterans Expressway. The on-ramp from Lutz Lake Fern is shut down for the night. And then after that, southbound on the Veterans, the off-ramp to Van Dyke Road also closed down. Plan to use other exits to divert around that. Northbound on the Veterans Expressway, you're going to see the right lane blocked off between Van Dyke and Lutz Lake Fern as well. And you're also going to see road work on eastbound I-4 after you pass US 27 in Polk County. Steve Foster, News Radio WFLA.
15: Your Max Defender 8 forecast includes pleasant temperatures in the mid to low 70s on Tuesday morning. We're still enjoying slightly lower humidity, but it's inching up back to our normal levels. We'll see temperatures soaring back into those mid to upper 80s, but tomorrow will be a little cloudier. So partly sunny skies. There's about a 30% chance you'll be swiped by a shower. There's a little bit better chance in Sarasota and Manatee counties, especially during the middle of the afternoon. After that, we'll see rain chances returning to normal by the end of the week. I'm Max Defender 8 meteorologist Rebecca Berry.
8: Stopping an attack. I'm Ted Lindner, Fox News. Five suspects arrested this weekend in connection with an alleged terror plot near a British airbase being used by the U.S. to strike Iranian targets. Fox's Stephanie Bennett with the latest from England.
17: Counterterror police are leading this investigation. No motive has been released just yet. Police did provide an update. The five men were released on police bail. This does not mean the investigation is over. They are considering every possible angle. This includes if there are links to Iran, as the base is used by the U.S. Air Force in its campaign against Iran. Well, counterterror police said, quote, that this may be activity committed by proxies or individuals, either knowingly or unknowingly working on behalf of a foreign state. Those men were initially taken into custody on suspicion of committing offenses under the Explosives Act and preparing a terrorist act.
8: Tehran had warned the UK that any base used to attack Iran is a legitimate target. Police and the prime minister are asking the public not to speculate. And the Trump administration announcing what the president says will be the largest steel plant in the country. Fox's Lucas Tomlinson with details on this from the White House.
18: President Trump announcing a U.S.-based company owned by an Indian conglomerate will begin construction of a massive steel plant in southeast Iowa along the Mississippi River.
19: There are certain products you have to make. Steel is one of them.
18: The project will include development of a new iron ore mine in northern Minnesota, the first in the U.S. in more than 50 years, and perhaps help GOP candidates in the process. The White House hopes the new plant will help revitalize American industry to better compete with China days after President Trump hosted Chinese leader Xi Jinping in Washington.
8: President Trump says the new plan expected to create thousands of new job opportunities for Americans. 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
1: The R&B singer Jacquees is released from jail after his arrest on charges including DUI and resisting arrest in Hollywood.
2: Your Honor, recommend $2,500 on one, $500 each on two or three, and no alcohol or intoxicants.
3: Judge, that sounds absolutely reasonable. Thank you.
1: Jacquees had two hits on the Billboard Top 100 chart in 2016 and 2018. A warm water bacteria infection has killed a Pinellas County resident. The state says the bacteria behind the flesh-eating disease has claimed the life of someone aged 50 to 54. Four other people have died from Vibrio in Florida this year. The bacteria is found in brackish seawater and can be acquired from eating raw or undercooked shellfish. A Miami jury indicts a 33-year-old man accused of running counterfeit U.S. postage scheme worth $126 million. Miami federal prosecutor Saifahim Akram operated labelsbank.com to make and sell fake postage stamps and labels averaging $2 per label. With Florida's News, I'm Kimba Tyler.
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8: And you're going to see construction on the southbound side of the Veterans Expressway. The on-ramp from Lutz Lake Fern is shut down for the night. And then after that, southbound on the Veterans, the off-ramp to Van Dyke Road also closed down. Plan to use other exits to divert around that. Northbound on the Veterans Expressway, you're going to see the right lane blocked off between Van Dyke and Lutz Lake Fern as well. And you're also going to see road work on eastbound I-4 after you pass US 27 in Polk County. Steve Foster, News Radio WB.

0: Chevrolet.
1: Your Max Defender 8 forecast includes pleasant temperatures in the mid to low 70s on Tuesday morning. We're still enjoying slightly lower humidity, but it's inching up back to our normal levels. We'll see temperatures soaring back into those mid to upper 80s, but tomorrow will be a little cloudier. So partly sunny skies. There's about a 30% chance you'll be swiped by a shower. There's a little bit better chance in Sarasota and Manatee counties, especially during the middle of the afternoon. After that, we'll see rain chances returning to normal by the end of the week. I'm Max Defender 8 meteorologist Rebecca Berry.
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5: A domestic incident in Hernando County Sunday ends with gunfire between an unidentified suspect and sheriff's deputies. Sheriff Al Nienhuis says deputies were called to Audubon Drive in Brooksville. Two victims had locked themselves in a bathroom and called 911. Nienhuis says deputies encountered a man on the front porch who opened fire on them.
6: Preliminary information is that three deputies returned fire. The individual was struck.
5: None of the deputies were injured. Police arrest one person following a triple stabbing during what investigators call a domestic violence incident at an apartment complex in Hollywood. Neighbor Norma Reeves telling NBC6, this never happens.
7: This is a peaceable neighborhood. I would like for it to stay that way because I love my animals. I've been here for almost 10 years. And never have I heard of, you know, any crime taking place like that.
5: Three people required hospital treatment Sunday night. NASA planning an unmanned Boeing Starliner flight to the International Space Station in December, followed by the only second crewed mission in 2028. NASA Administrator Jared Isaacman says Starliner will be the only option soon enough.
8: I do not think it's a secret that SpaceX intends to sunset older platforms like Falcon and Dragon as they concentrate on their next generation capability, Starship.
5: The first manned mission aboard Boeing's Starliner capsule ended with a helium leaks that stranded two astronauts on the space station for over 9 months earlier this year. This past weekend marked the second anniversary of Hurricane Helene, the first of two devastating storms that impacted the Tampa Bay area in 2024. Arena Brewer telling News Channel 8 she stayed put in her Madeira Beach home and watched the water get closer and closer.
9: We basically see hour by hour as it's getting worse. At some point, okay, it should stop, but it didn't until I believe like midnight. It was most dramatic water raise that we ever see.
5: The second hurricane, Milton, would make landfall in Sarasota County a couple of weeks later as a Category 3 storm. With Florida's News, I'm Kimba Tyler.
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11: And you're going to see construction on the southbound side of the Veterans Expressway. The on-ramp from Lutz Lake Fern is shut down for the night. And then after that, southbound on the Veterans, the off-ramp to Van Dyke Road also closed down. Plan to use other exits to divert around that. Northbound on the Veterans Expressway, you're going to see the right lane blocked off between Van Dyke and Lutz Lake Fern as well. And you're also going to see road work on eastbound I-4 after you pass US 27 in Polk County. 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
12: The warming trend is evident out there this morning. It's still not too bad, but the warmer temperatures and higher humidity will certainly be a little more noticeable today and especially tomorrow. Today, though, we'll see some thin high clouds moving through the area, temperatures warming into the mid and upper 80s, and there is a 30% chance for a few spotty showers across the area as well. Rain chances increase to a 40% on Wednesday, back up to a 50 to 60% Thursday through the weekend for those afternoon showers and storms. I'm Max Fitter, 8 Meteor. Meteorologist Amanda Holly.
13: Released on bond, I'm Deborah Valentine, Fox News. The United Kingdom police have released five terror suspects on bail Monday after their arrests on suspicion of a terror plot. Fox's Marion Rafferty explains how President Trump feels about that.
14: The release being questioned by the president.
15: I'm surprised that they released them. I wouldn't have done that.
14: And police say the suspects, aged 23 to 25, are from London, where they were initially taken into custody on suspicion of plotting a terrorist act. It all started Sunday after midnight in Welford. That's 100 miles west of London, near the Royal Air Force's Fairford base. A local farmer was returning from a party when she spotted three suspicious vehicles blocking her way. Suddenly, multiple masked men took off into a nearby field.
13: British authorities say the men are still under investigation. Iran strongly denies any involvement. The Trump administration is embracing AI to help Americans better interact with the federal government. Fox's Jared Halpern has more from the White House.
16: President Trump will be on hand for the launch of America.gov today at a day-long tech showcase. The AI tool website is described by a White House official as a front door for the federal government, providing a one-stop shop to find information and resources currently spread over a maze of various agencies. Several tech executives are also expected at the event today, including NVIDIA CEO Jensen Huang. President Trump says his administration will not seek to slow down AI development or stifle its growth amid concerns from some AI leaders that more regulation is needed. At the White House, Jared Halpern, Fox News.
13: President Trump announces a new $15 billion steel plant for Iowa.
15: The project is expected to create up to 6,000 new construction jobs.
13: He says it will also add $95 billion to the U.S. economy. 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
1: Three people are treated for stab wounds in Hollywood following what police call a domestic violence incident at an apartment complex. Neighbor Norma Reeves telling NBC6 there was a lot of police activity Sunday night.
2: I saw about six or seven cops, and they were looking in the water, and the water was like bubbling, like gurgling. But I didn't expect for them to say that was a stabbing.
1: Police have one person in custody. Florida chief financial officer says there are additional arrests in connection with a $1.7 million scheme.
3: I'm announcing the arrest of seven more individuals who allegedly participated in this.
1: Investigators say former state employee Brianna McCarthy processed fraudulent claims for family members and acquaintances.
3: As my officers have continued to pull the threads on this case, we continue to arrest more criminals linked to McCarthy's crimes.
1: More than 30 people have now been arrested, including 14 former state employees, as the investigation continues. With Florida's News, I'm Kimba Tyler.
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8: And you're going to see construction on the southbound side of the Veterans Expressway. The on-ramp from Lutz Lake Fern is shut down for the night. And then after that, southbound on the Veterans, the off-ramp to Van Dyke Road also closed down. Plan to use other exits to divert around that. Northbound on the Veterans Expressway, you're going to see the right lane blocked off between Van Dyke and Lutz Lake Fern as well. And you're also going to see road work on eastbound I-4 after you pass US 27 in Polk County. 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
9: The warming trend is evident out there this morning. It's still not too bad, but the warmer temperatures and higher humidity will certainly be a little more noticeable today and especially tomorrow. Today, though, we'll see some thin high clouds moving through the area, temperatures warming into the mid and upper 80s, and there is a 30% chance for a few spotty showers across the area as well. Rain chances increase to a 40% on Wednesday, back up to a 50 to 60% Thursday through the weekend for those afternoon showers and storms. I'm Max Federate, meteorologist Amanda Holly.

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5: Guaranteed human.
6: 72 degrees. Good morning, I'm Chris Trankman. Your Tampa Bay forecast, partly sunny with a 50% chance for thunderstorms, high 87. Traffic and your complete forecast from Channel 8 meteorologist Amanda Holly coming up. Our top story at 5 o'clock. A person in the Tampa Bay area has died from a flesh-eating bacteria.
7: The state health department says Vibrio vulnificus is blamed for the death of a Pinellas County resident between 50 and 54 years old. Vibrio is found in brackish seawater, and victims can become infected by eating contaminated oysters or other shellfish. Another way is through swimming or exposing cuts or broken skin to seawater. Four other people have died from Vibrio in Florida this year, out of 23 cases overall. Gordon Bird, News Radio WFLA.
6: Death row inmate Curtis Beasley is scheduled to be executed this evening for the 1995 murder of a Polk County woman, 62-year-old Carolyn Monfort. Florida Conference of Catholic Bishops Executive Director Michael Sheedy is opposed to capital punishment.
8: In Florida, we can combine both justice and mercy by not resorting to executions.
6: The now 77-year-old Beasley would be the 16th person put to death this year in Florida after a modern-era record of 19 executions conducted last year. Two more executions currently scheduled for October. The actions of two St. Petersburg police officers in an August incident that ended with the death of a 48-year-old suspect are being called justified and lawful. Officers Tammy Craig and Daniel Poveda responded to a home on 5th Street North where Brian Peepel was having a mental health crisis. Pinellas County Sheriff Bob Gualtieri led the investigation. He found the two officers legally defended themselves when people attacked them.
9: And lawful efforts to defend themselves and take him into custody. Both of the officers acted with lawful intent upon provocation by Peppel.
6: In this case, Gualtieri says the officers would have been justified in using deadly force, but did not do so, opting instead to use physical force and tasers to overcome Papel's continued resistance. Florida's attorney general is escalating his legal battle with OpenAI. James Uthmeyer wants an injunction against the company and CEO Sam Altman. He says recent incidents, like the cyber attacks on Hugging Face and the Australian healthcare system, show the company's AI agents have gone rogue.
10: Their own board member now says there's a meaningful risk of catastrophic loss of control and that OpenAI is not on track to stop it.
6: Uthmeyer's proposed injunction would ban new model development, without independent safety guardrails. The Buccaneers say quarterback Baker Mayfield will miss games because of the injury to his thumb on his throwing hand, but there is no fracture.
11: It's consistent with everything we thought it was, the dislocation. Right now, we're probably talking a minimum of 3 weeks.
6: Head coach Todd Bowles says the Bucs will start undrafted rookie quarterback Jalen Daniels against Green Bay on Sunday. Bowles also says they'll look for a veteran. The Bucs have former Indianapolis Colts quarterback Easton Stick on the practice squad. He played 6 games in the NFL with 4 starts since 2019. This September will go down as warmer and drier than normal. The National Weather Service says the average temperature in Tampa was just shy of 83 degrees, which is less than a half degree above normal. The total rainfall was slightly more than 4.5 inches, which is more than 1.5 inches below normal. Tampa Bay traffic and weather coming up. Next news update in 30 minutes. 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
14: In Hillsborough County, overnight road construction eastbound I-4 off-ramp to County Line Road is closed. I-4 east and westbound looking good. No delays through the downtown interchange. 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
15: From the Quantum Fiber from AT&T Weather Center.
16: The warming trend is evident out there this morning. It's still not too bad, but the warmer temperatures and higher humidity will certainly be a little more noticeable today and especially tomorrow. Today, though, we'll see some thin high clouds moving through the area, temperatures warming into the mid and upper 80s, and there is a 30% chance for a few spotty showers across the area as well. Rain chances increase to a 40% on Wednesday, back up to a 50 to 60% Thursday through the weekend for those afternoon showers and storms. I'm Max Fitter, 8 meteorologist. Amanda Holly.
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18: Welcome to the Ryan Gorman Show on this Tuesday, September 29th. I'm Ryan Gorman with Dana McKay and Chris Trankman from our newsroom. Coming up this hour, Florida's Attorney General goes after ChatGPT again. We're going to have that for you before 5:20. Plus, interest rates are up. 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Good morning, Chris.
19: Good morning. So it's not as bad as it could have been, but it's bad enough that the Bucs need a new quarterback. Starter Baker Mayfield set to be out for weeks after injuring his thumb on Sunday. Mayfield dislocated his thumb during a throw in the final quarter against the Minnesota Vikings at Ray J on Sunday. So the injury left Mayfield writhing in pain. Mm-hmm. The screams were heard on the broadcast. And according to head coach Todd Bowles, Mayfield did avoid a fracture, torn ligaments, and a torn tendon in his right thumb, but he will miss a minimum of 3 weeks. And Jalen Daniels, the undrafted rookie,
18: how about that,
19: will serve as the interim starter, beginning with the game against Green Bay on Sunday.
18: Yeah, so Mayfield has had 57 straight starts for the Bucs. That streak will now come to an end. And this is a game against Green Bay. You've got a struggling Packers team. They just got blown out by the Falcons at Lambeau Field, coming to Tampa. A good chance for the Bucs to get their first win of the season. And now the game is in the hands of an undrafted rookie who, while he looked good in the preseason games and training camp and all of that, once you get in game action, you just don't know. And one of the questions for the Bucs, it's the same question that they're going to have to answer with Jalen Daniels behind center, as they were not able to successfully handle with Baker Mayfield. Can they protect him?
19: Mm-hmm.
18: I mean, Baker Mayfield was constantly running for his life. You know, we got a bunch of social media comments about the game and our analysis of it from yesterday's show. And Brian wrote, more excuses, us talking about, you know, some of the struggles that the Bucs have had. No line can protect a guy who holds on to the ball that long. He can't read defenses and resorts to scramble drills every play, thinking he's Josh Allen or Lamar Jackson when he actually sucks.
19: Oh,
18: you know, people did not hold back with their social media comments. Look, I think there is something to say about Baker Mayfield holding onto the ball a little bit too long and trying to make things happen when things aren't there.
19: Yeah, but you got a smothering defense in Minnesota. I mean, who's he going to throw it to?
18: Right, and also, there's no question the Bucs line has been bad.
19: Yeah.
18: I mean, it just has. And Baker Mayfield didn't seem like he had a problem reading defenses and picking defenses apart last year at the start of the season when he was on that little MVP run for mm-hmm. a while before the season went downhill. So he can do it. We've seen it before. I think it's a lack of weapons and it's an offensive line that's struggling. I would expect Baker Mayfield to come back as soon as he's going to try to rush to get back, but there's only so much he can do. When you dislocate the thumb on your throwing hand, that's like if, you know, I had a tongue injury.
16: Right. I dislocated my finger and broke my finger when I was in fifth grade. And it was on my right hand and I couldn't take a math test. And I remember just being like absolutely devastated that I couldn't do my math test because I didn't have my writing hand. Yes. Yeah. It was out.
18: You couldn't struggle through it, huh?
16: No, I could not. I was trying to learn how to do it left-handed and I couldn't do it. I was crying. Yeah. Oh my gosh. It was such a mess.
19: Now it's just voice to text. No problem.
18: Yeah, right. Yeah.
16: I know, right?
19: So, the thing about Mayfield, though, that 57 game streak, that sounds like a franchise record, doesn't it? I mean, that's a lot of games in a row. That goes over several seasons.
18: Mm-hmm.
19: I remember when people used to talk about Brett Favre, getting to 100 games. That's a credit to how tough Mayfield is.
18: And he's been injured.
19: You got to give him credit. I mean, we've seen him take a lot of hits over the years. But like you said, the throwing hand is key. If you can't throw the ball, you can't play quarterback.
18: No.
19: And that's
18: no.
19: the situation he's in right now.
18: No. Joe said on social media, the Bucs can and will do better. They need to fix the entire teamwork mentality fast. And Travis said, we have too much talent to be 0-3. I'm tired of watching the team underperform and play down to our opponents. Todd Bowles just doesn't put a good product on the field. I'm questioning the talent of the team a little bit.
19: Mm-hmm.
18: I'm not sure this is not where you had Tom Brady behind center, Gronk, Mike Evans.
19: Oh, they went on a free agent spending spree.
18: Chris Godwin in the prime of his career, Levante David, you had big time players on that Super Bowl winning team.
19: With plenty left in the tank.
18: Yeah, and that's just not the case here with this team. We've got some decent young talent, but the idea that this is a great roster, I'm just not so sure about that. So it's going to be an interesting game, that's for sure, with the new twist, Jalen Daniels. I got to tell you, I'm more interested in watching the game now than I would have been before.
16: Right, to see how he does.
18: Just to see how he does. He's a big unknown. What else we have going on this morning, Chris?
19: So old tires are not only a fire hazard, they're also a breeding ground for mosquitoes. And to help reduce mosquito breeding and the spread of dengue fever, Pinellas County Solid Waste is waiving the residential tire disposal fee. So from September 28th until October 30th, Pinellas residents can dispose of up to 4 tires, no more than 36 inches in diameter. So don't bring in the tractor tires.
18: Mm-hmm.
19: At no charge at the Solid Waste Disposal Complex in St. Pete. And what you need to know before you do that, they have to be separated from other trash. You can leave on the rims, and residents have to show a valid driver's license and proof of residence.
18: Are there that many tires just laying around?
20: That's what I was thinking. You know, I think probably in some neighborhoods that don't have an HOA, there probably are, you know, and maybe they discovered that that's where they're breeding. Right. I don't know. But of all the places mosquitoes breed, who would think that the tires would be a big issue?
18: Yeah. I mean, people need to pick up, you know, buckets and things like that.
20: Yeah. I told you guys the other day, I had mosquitoes breeding in my bathroom in a cup with like this much water left in it. Yeah. It was ridiculous.
19: I was thinking about that too. Like, so these tires that they're talking about, do people change their own tires?
20: My next door neighbor does. He's always working on cars out there. Yeah. It's ridiculous. Yes. It's like he's got like an auto body shop next door to me.
19: Well, that's the thing. I mean, so you change your tire and then you just dump it on the ground?
18: Yeah.
20: Yeah,
18: you just leave it there.
20: Yeah, he doesn't leave trash around or anything. So we do have an HOA. So if he was leaving trash, you know, tires in the yard, he'd get in trouble for it. But
19: does he have a lift? Like, you know, can he lift his car up?
20: Wow. Yeah, he's always underneath
18: full
20: the
18: operation.
20: Vehicle.
18: So if anything goes wrong with yours,
20: I don't know if I trust him because he's always super high.
18: Yeah, that's not a great combination.
20: It's the neighbor that smokes weed and lights fireworks.
18: It's the fireworks guy.
20: I
18: wouldn't trust him.
20: He's got a lot going on over there
18: with your car. When you look at the dengue fever outbreak, though, you've got at least 180 cases so far across Hillsborough, Pinellas, and Pasco. And you look back to last year, in between those three counties. In 2024, there were 18. And then 2023, 2022, there were none. Mm-hmm. So, I mean, this is an outbreak like we haven't seen before.
20: You know what I wonder about when I think about this? Remember how there were all these experiments they were doing with these, like, genetically modified mosquitoes?
18: Oh, you're going down that rabbit hole, huh?
20: They were releasing. Yes, I did wonder about that. It popped in my head the other day. I was like, and why so much dengue fever all of a sudden?
18: A lot of locally acquired dengue fever here in the Tampa Bay area. And then we had another flesh-eating bacteria case, and that was a death in Pinellas County.
19: Yeah, unfortunately, those are situations where if the infection gets too far, you know, it can
18: nothing
19: be deadly. And the thing that's scary about those is you could go to the beach with some kind of, you know, small cut or injury, go in the water and catch this thing.
18: Right.
19: And not even be aware that you're putting yourself in danger.
18: That's why I don't go to the beach.
19: Yeah.
18: Even though I don't have any cuts, but still.
19: You can avoid the sharks.
18: Yeah.
19: You can avoid everything.
18: Exactly.
19: Jellyfish.
18: Yeah.
19: No way to get hurt if you just sit in your house.
18: That's right.
19: But so it's another example of, you know, we've got like dengue fever.
18: Yeah.
19: We've got
18: flesh-eating bacteria. People around the country must be thinking, what the hell is going on
20: in Florida? I know, because all these stories are making the New York Post. We talk about them, and then two or three days later, they're in the New York Post everywhere.
18: That's right. All right. Chris Trankman with today's top stories. Chris, thanks so much.
19: Thank you.
18: When we come back, Florida's attorney general goes after ChatGPT. Again, going to tell you about that in 2 minutes.
14: Courtney Kimball, Causeway westbound from the Veterans Expressway to McMullen Booth Road, less than a 10-minute drive. On the Tampa side, 275 northbound from the downtown junction to Fletcher, just 7 minutes. 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
4: So another day, another announcement by the Florida Attorney General, James Utmeyer. So Utmeyer's asking a judge to temporarily halt further development of ChatGPT, arguing OpenAI can't adequately control its own technology and is violating consumer protection law. OpenAI disputes that. They say they have safeguards in place. Really?
5: Wait a minute. Haven't they been releasing report after report after report about how their AI models have gone crazy?
4: Yeah. It's going to be a tough case to make, OpenAI. Their case could test how far states can go in restricting AI companies. So we're going to have more on this coming up a little bit later in the show. We'll have some clips from the Attorney General at 6:17. He certainly seems right that OpenAI can't control its own technology. I mean, that seems pretty freaking clear.
5: Yeah.
4: What's interesting about this is that he's going directly against President Trump and Trump's wishes on this issue. You know, Trump wants to keep moving forward. He doesn't want to pause or slow anything down. And you got the Attorney General endorsed by Trump running for this upcoming midterm election. And on this issue, he's directly opposed to President Trump.
5: When what authority does a state have to stop
4: that's
5: a company
4: be the question.
5: Like OpenAI from doing this?
4: Yeah. That's going to be one of the questions that needs to be answered in court. But again, we're going to have more on this coming up at 6:17. Another story we're going to be covering this morning, and this is one you're not going to hear anywhere else. We're going to have an update on problems involving military housing on bases across the state. So just a quick recap of the issue. Service members and their families, they're living in housing that's literally damaging to their health. I mean, when we have done the story in the past, every time we've done it, it's just so outrageous, the living conditions some of our service members and their families have to deal with. It's been an ongoing problem. We've been talking about it for years. We've got a great guest who's all over this issue. She's going to join us at 6:35 with an update. I'm not anticipating things have gotten a whole lot better, but based on the email, the correspondence that you had with her, it sounds like maybe there's
5: they are making a little bit of progress like in Congress with getting a bill passed to start cleaning things up. But I think the situation, you know, with the homes and the mold has not gotten any better.
4: No. And a topic we're going to have for you throughout the morning, a new UNF poll found 63% of Florida homeowners more concerned about property insurance than property taxes, compared with 36% who picked taxes. 55% said they see no signs the insurance market's improving. 26% think it's actually getting worse. I'm going to break down that poll and what's going on with the insurance market at 7:17. And then Tampa Bay 28 reporter Nadine Yanis, she'll be in studio with us at 8:35. She's going to talk about the poll and how the two candidates for governor, Byron Donaldson, David Jolly, plan to address the problem if elected. So we've got a lot for you throughout the morning. You can listen live no matter where you are or what you're doing. Just pull up your iHeartRadio app and make WFLA a preset. When we come back, why a Florida Gators fan went viral during Saturday's game at Ole Miss. Dana has that trending story.
6: Gordon Campbell Causeway westbound from the Veterans Expressway to McMullen Booth Road, less than a 10-minute drive. On the Tampa side, 275 northbound from the downtown junction to Fletcher, just 7 minutes. 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
5: 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A cameraman working the Florida Ole Miss game on Saturday made a Gators fan famous. So the TV feed went from a shot of players on the field to a crowd shot, zoomed in on a drop-dead gorgeous blonde with really big boobs.
4: Whoa.
5: She was quickly identified, and she went from about 10,000 followers on Instagram to over 36,000 in a matter of hours. When I found her last night, she was up to 40,000 followers, and I'm sure it's just going to keep going and up and up. So her most recent post after she realized she had gone viral is another sexy picture with the caption, "Work the cut." You can see her on our Instagram story at Ryan Gorman Show.
4: Yeah,
5: and
4: she's
5: then
4: worth checking out.
5: Yeah, she is. She's beautiful. And then I also shared the video that initially went viral on X at Ryan Gorman Show. So you can follow us there to see that. But I was curious about this phrase that she posted, "Work the cut." And it has so many different meanings. At first, I thought, oh, does work the cut, is work the cut like a slang for cleavage? Like the cut between your boobs?
4: The shirt that she was wearing, the way it was cut, that's what I thought. She's working the cut of that shirt.
5: Mm-hmm. Yeah, so I guess it can mean that. But work the cut is actually a phrase that the Gators started using for the start of the season, like a motivating phrase.
4: Oh, okay.
5: And then in television production, work the cut is also a phrase for, you know, making a good cut between scenes, which is what the guy did. So
4: yeah,
5: it's got a whole bunch of meanings.
4: I'll tell you what, that cameraman, he did a fantastic job. Real quick, so in the New York Post piece, I'm looking her up now. I'm going to our Instagram to check her out. So it's so funny because in the New York Post article, it had a link to her LinkedIn. And so when you go to her LinkedIn, boy, it's a lot different from Instagram.
5: Oh, is it really? Does she look all professional and buttoned up?
4: Yes, yes. And then you go to her Instagram and there's just a lot of skin
5: everywhere. I would expect more from the New York Post. You would think they'd link to her Instagram, not her LinkedIn, but that's pretty funny.
4: Yeah, if you have

0: candidates are now adopting a drastically more negative tone towards their own party in the 26 midterm elections. They don't mean a word of it. Nobody will take on the true power source that is now running and governing the Democratic Party. And that's AOC, that's Mamdani, that's the squad. And what Axios found, which is interesting, is they identified 47 ads in the last 30 days run by Democrats running as the de facto Democratic nominee, featuring the type of negative messaging up from 19 in 2024, 15 in 2020. Now, candidates are pitching themselves as bipartisan problem solvers. None of them are doing anything other than lying to you.
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3: 72 degrees. Good morning, I'm Chris Trenkman. Your Tampa Bay forecast, partly sunny with a 50% chance for thunderstorms, high 87. Our top story at 5:30. Iran is openly defying President Trump after the latest attempt at a ceasefire has failed.
4: A spokesman for Iran's Revolutionary Guards says Americans need to be told the truth, calling President Trump a big liar. The president has rejected an Iranian offer to reopen the Strait of Hormuz based on the terms of a ceasefire deal agreed in June. The IRGC spokesman adding the US has no choice but to declare failure and leave the Middle East. This as the AP reports mediators are still trying to broker a deal. Jonathan Savage, Fox News.
3: Things expected to get heated as former special counsel Jack Smith testifies today before the Senate Judiciary Committee. Republicans have long maintained that Smith used illegal tactics while investigating President Trump's alleged efforts to challenge the results of the 2020 election. State Attorney General James Uthmeyer is already investigating OpenAI civilly and criminally. Now he's asking for a temporary injunction against the firm. Now he's asking for more.
5: Today we asked the court for a new temporary injunction. No new model development without independent safety guardrails. No more harvesting children's data.
3: OpenAI says it's paused training for most of its advanced AI models as it works on preventing future rogue attacks. It's a celebration of the country's most popular morning drink.
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11: Mm-hmm. quick check on U.S. 41, I-75, and U.S. 301 from Manatee County northbound into Hillsborough. Pretty much a smooth ride from Ruskin at Sun City Center, Waimama area, up to Apollo Beach. No delays by the water. Up to Gibsonton.

0: Riverview, Progress Village, and up to and beyond Brandon Boulevard. No delays at all east and westbound on Brandon Boulevard. I-4 still looking good in both directions. On the Pinellas side, 275, seeing no problems with any type of overnight road construction. I'm Pat Largo, News Radio, WFLA.
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2: The warming trend is evident out there this morning. It's still not too bad, but the warmer temperatures and higher humidity will certainly be a little more noticeable today and especially tomorrow. Today, though, we'll see some thin high clouds moving through the area, temperatures warming into the mid and upper 80s, and there is a 30% chance for a few spotty showers across the area as well. Rain chances increase to a 40% on Wednesday, back up to a 50 to 60% Thursday through the weekend for those afternoon showers and storms. I'm Max Federate, meteorologist Amanda Holly.
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9: 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And Jay, the Federal Reserve recently decided to increase interest rates the first time they had done that in years. What did you make of that decision, what they said afterwards about it, and whether or not we could see another hike before the end of the year?
10: You know, coming out of the Jackson Hole conference that they had, in the prepared few remarks that really came out, the Fed chair definitely was leaning in the direction of perhaps a needed interest rate hike. So I think that the market was looking at, I don't know, 85-90% certainty that it was going to take place. So when it did, there wasn't a lot of a surprise or shock on Wall Street. And when we look ahead to answer your next question, the market's looking at the probability of 75-80% that we could see another one in September. And there's an outlying thought that we could even see another before the end of the year. So at this point in time, we're trending in that direction. And there's a couple of different kind of caveats to this. And one is that the Fed's not comfortable with some of the trends that you and I have been talking about before, especially the PCE reports and other types of things that they're factoring in. And they're kind of blocking out the noise from the administration with regards to what they should be doing. So we like that independent type, no, I'm not going to be influenced by the Trump or any other administration or political figure. It sends that message. And certainly, I don't think it was done for that fact, but it is kind of reassuring to see that just like Jerome Powell and many others before them, they're going to operate free of the political world. They're going to do what they feel that they need to do. And, you know, the cut crowd that's out there, I mean, you could literally be lighting the fuse, as we've talked so many times before, to ignite inflation, because you get behind that and it's going to be hard to catch up. So I like the move. I wish we were getting a little bit more, you know, guidance and thoughts as far as what they're looking at. But yeah, it came across, and we're expecting some more before the end of the year.
9: Well, we had talked when he was nominated and during his confirmation process, Kevin Warsh, the new Fed chair, he had been an inflation hawk, you know, yes, throughout his career. So the idea that he was just going to go along with political pressure and cut interest rates at a time when the responsible thing to do was to either leave them steady, you could make a case for that, or to increase them a bit with where inflation has come in at recently, it really shouldn't be that big of a surprise.
10: It's not. And he's not a fan of quantitative easing. The idea of, you know, buying up securities and other things to try to help soften some of the volatile movements on Wall Street and just allow the market to do what the market does. I really like that approach. And that's a departure from what we've seen in the past. So, and he also made it clear, Ryan, that he was going to be very quiet. He thought Jerome Powell talked too much, not in a derogatory negative way, but it was just like, you know, I'm not going to comment on a comment. I'm going to let you know what we're doing. Every set of minutes or notes that comes out, he seems to trim it down by like 2/3 before whatever's released to the public. So he's doing what he said he was going to be doing. And when we hear about people being surprised or lamenting the fact that he's not more forthcoming, it's like, wait a minute, he's doing exactly what he said he was going to do. And he knows the direction that he wants things to go. And until he and the others that are a part of that group see what they need to, we're going to continue to go in that direction. I was asked several times about, well, was the fact that it was unanimous coming out of the Fed an indication that everybody's thinking the same thing? But, you know, you go back and look at the rate hikes, cuts, what have you, most of the votes come out unanimous anyways. So mm-hmm. You're going to see that 90% of the time. So that's really not a story to me. Because even though some people might say, hey, I think now's the time for pausing, now's the time for cuts, when it came to the vote, they were all in line and headed in the same direction. And that's pretty much what you want to see.
9: 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So we have this interesting dynamic. If you look at the markets, the Dow has been down a bit over the past mm-hmm. month, but the S&P 500, the NASDAQ, they continue to perform pretty well. Meanwhile, you've got the Fed raising interest rates. You've got gas at these really high elevated prices, and you can see it's putting a squeeze on the economy. What do you make of these different dynamics we have going on? You've got Treasury yields. They're making headlines. I mean, there's a lot happening with the economy right now.
10: There is. When I see the market move, especially the Dow, if it's less than half a percentage point, it's really a non-eventful day, but you certainly see the trend some of the Dow kind of dropping a bit. And that's simply because, to me, we're seeing a lot of energy pressures. I mean, you're talking about the cost of fuel being as high as it is, and it's impacting everything. I mean, if you get something from Amazon, it's going to cost more. If you're going to be flying somewhere, taking the train somewhere, taking the bus somewhere, putting gas in your car, all of this stuff is at a much higher price, and there's a price to be paid for that. And we're certainly seeing that in some of the spending habits and some of the things that are going on across the country. So for me, when you see that, when we start to see some things resolved in Iran, in that area, and things start to move towards what we would consider a more, a relaxed state of tension, then we would start to see significant drops in these energy costs and fuel and oil. And that's really what the market is waiting to see. The problem is you might be able to anticipate an interest rate cut or increase. You might have other indications as far as the direction of things. But when you're dealing with the Trump administration versus Iran or anything else that's going on, there's so much uncertainty there, you really don't know what's going to happen. And we might have a really good week or two, and then we have a really bad week or two, and it's just back and forth. And that's one of the reasons that there's a lot of disconnect right now with regards to if you see things improving, you really don't see it reflected in the market or in energy costs, because we know just as quickly we could pivot in the other direction and go from there. We need a sustained length of time where there's some consistent movement in the same direction, the better direction, before we're really going to start to see things start to pop as far as Wall Street and getting some of that confidence back. And I'll retract just a bit and say I'm glad that we weren't hell-bent on interest rate cuts, because that type of thing would be something that could trigger inflation or send the signal to Wall Street, we're behind, we need to do something fast, and that could send the wrong message to Wall Street, and we could see an inadvertent sell-off as a result. So, again, it's just a fine wire that's being walked here, that fine line, and, you know, right now, I think we have to give the Fed chair pretty high marks.
9: All right, our market analyst Jay Ratliff with us this morning. Lots of great information. And, of course, you can find him online for more at daytradefund.com. 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Jay, really appreciate it. We'll talk to you soon.
10: Looking forward to it.
11: All right, when we come back, does Tampa City government need a watchdog to probe fraud and waste? Some city council members say yes. I'm going to have that report for you in a moment.
12: New York City Mayor Zohran Mamdani was among those who were laughing at Saturday Night Live's take on his recent meeting with President Trump.
13: For some reason that no one can figure out, I really, really like.
0: Smooth ride from Polk County into Hillsborough on I-4. No delays in either direction. Just a little bit of volume building 275 southbound through the interchange. 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
14: My neighbor passed, and I only found out from the chapter segment on my local news station. 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
11: Tampa City Council wants to create an independent inspector general to investigate fraud, waste, abuse, misconduct, and mismanagement inside city government. What the hell is going on inside city government?
20: I know. I want to know what's the tea.
11: The goal is to make the watchdog independent of both the mayor and city council. So under Council Chair Alan Clendenin's proposal, the inspector general would have broad access to city records, property, and employees, and could investigate how taxpayer money is being spent. His proposal also included subpoena power. So why do they think this is needed? Well, Clendenin argues Tampa spends hundreds of millions of taxpayer dollars and residents should have an office outside the normal chain of command that can independently investigate where the money goes and how city government operates. Now, nothing has been created yet. Lawyers have to come back with the actual charter language, and then any charter amendment has to be put on the ballot and approved by Tampa voters. Although I do think if you put something like that on the ballot, it would have a good chance of passing. Here's my issue. I feel like a lot of politicians are using this DOGE stuff, which is kind of what this is, to now shift responsibility away from what they're supposed to be doing.
20: Right. Isn't the city council supposed to make sure that everything is in check? Like, that's their job. They're now overseeing it all.
11: Right. To be fair, the council can ask for an audit, but the internal audit department reports directly to the Tampa mayor. So I can see maybe not loving like that setup.
20: Yeah. If there was something going on.
11: Right.
20: Yeah.
11: I get it. But the council handles the budget. The council passes ordinances. The council can question city departments. And my other question here is, how much is this inspector general going to cost?
20: Right, exactly. You're going to have to spend a whole bunch of money to have somebody manage all this.
11: Yeah, is the cost-benefit analysis going to work? I mean, is the inspector general, that's going to be a job, ain't going to be cheap. They're going to want a couple hundred thousand dollars, right?
20: So
11: are they going to find enough fraud, waste, abuse, and all of that? And again, this is a budget that the council passes.
20: Right.
11: So this is finding it within city. I think politicians are starting to use this as a crutch.
20: Yes.
11: Right.
20: Yeah.
11: That's what it feels like it's becoming. I do want to mention a quick update on our efforts to get some of the candidates from the big statewide races on the show. We are getting closer to locking something down with Byron Donalds and Angie Nixon.
20: Awesome.
11: Yes.
20: It's very exciting.
11: So made some real progress over the past 24 hours on those two fronts. I think we'll be able to get both of them done. But I will caution everyone, you know, these campaigns, there's a lot going on. Things can change quickly. So, you know, we might have something locked down and then might have to reschedule. So, you know, we're working on it, though. There is communication back and forth.
20: Well, that's good.
11: Dates and all of that.
20: What if you got David Jolly to come in at the same time as Byron Donalds, but you didn't tell them that this happened to be here?
11: Like, whoa.
20: That would be some great content.
11: Yeah, boy.
20: I wasn't going to debate him.
11: Yeah, it's almost like we're going to have a debate. We have not heard back from the Jolly campaign yet or the Moody campaign. Still working on that. I do think if I really need to get old David Jolly and push him, I can. Ashley Moody, a little bit harder to get a hold of her.
20: Yeah, I don't think, is she really doing
11: not
20: much
11: doing a whole
20: of
11: lot
20: anything?
11: At all.
20: Yeah.
11: No, but I'm going to keep working on it. But that's an update for you this morning. When we come back, we've got another update on the Sarasota story involving a teacher who allegedly canceled a middle school student. And this twist makes the whole thing make a lot more sense, to be honest. Dana has that next.
0: smooth ride from Polk County into Hillsboro on I-4. No delays in either direction. Just a little bit of volume building 275 southbound through the interchange. 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
27: Now we're getting killed.
28: Yeah, well, Kyle's not here.
27: How come?
28: Kicked off the team. 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
27: Come on, it's a first offense, right?
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28: Yeah, well, a lot of kids don't try it too. I'm not saying that Matt's gonna be this perfect kid, but if I don't tell him what we expect and why he shouldn't drink, how's he gonna know?
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28: They never admit it, Bill, but they hear more than you think.
29: Talk, they hear you. 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
20: I'm Dana McKay with this trending story. So the story about the teacher in Sarasota County calling a student a misogynist and the attorney general getting involved and demanding she be fired just keeps getting more interesting because we've been wondering, how did the attorney general end up involved in a situation with a local school? Well, it turns out the student involved is apparently the grandson of a DeSantis appointee. Yes. So last week we learned Attorney General James Uthmeyer had sent a letter to the Sarasota County School Board requesting they fire a history teacher after she allegedly tried to cancel an eighth grade student and called him a misogynist. Then we learned the student may have been arguing with the teacher about Andrew Tate and talking about abortion and beating women in class. So we don't know the context or who initiated those conversations in class. But now we're learning that according to the Tampa Bay Times, the student involved is the grandson of a DeSantis appointee. His name is Lon Deckard. He's a business owner, an Argus Foundation board member, and a member of the State College of Florida Manatee Sarasota District Board of Trustees. And he was appointed by Governor DeSantis. He's donated more than $40,000 to Republican candidates and PACs just this year. Now, it's still not clear exactly how Uthmeyer heard heard about the situation.
11: Huh,
20: but I think we can assume that this is the connection.
11: Yeah. If you've got some money and connections and influence, look what you can do. You can get the attorney general to weigh in on your grandson's situation at school. Now, it's not to say there wasn't a legit situation there. There's still a lot that we don't know about it, but it was odd that the attorney general was getting involved when there was an investigation underway locally.
20: Right, yeah, it was really strange.
11: Now it makes a whole lot more sense. When we come back to start the next hour of the show, a political assassination trial is underway here in Florida. We're going to be back with that and a whole lot more after news, traffic, and weather right here on The Ryan Gorman Show.
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5: Yeah, exactly. I mean, there are so many options out there for veterans right now. 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Sometimes it's partial. 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
20: Guaranteed human.
13: 72 degrees. Good morning, I'm Chris Trankman. Your Tampa Bay forecast, partly sunny with a 50% chance for thunderstorms, high 87. Traffic and your complete forecast from Channel 8 meteorologist Amanda Holly coming up. Our top story at 6 o'clock. A person in the Tampa Bay area has died from a flesh-eating bacteria.
14: The state health department says Vibrio vulnificus is blamed for the death of a Pinellas County resident between 50 and 54 years old. Vibrio is found in brackish seawater, and victims can become infected by eating contaminated oysters or other shellfish. Another way is through swimming or exposing cuts or broken skin to seawater. Four other people have died from Vibrio in Florida this year, out of 23 cases overall. Gordon Bird, News Radio WFLA.
13: Death row inmate Curtis Beasley is scheduled to be executed this evening for the 1995 murder of a Polk County woman, 62-year-old Carolyn Monfort. Florida Conference of Catholic Bishops Executive Director Michael Sheedy is opposed to capital punishment.
15: In Florida, we can combine both justice and mercy by not resorting to executions.
13: The now 77-year-old Beasley would be the 16th person put to death this year in Florida after a modern-era record of 19 executions conducted last year. Two more executions currently scheduled for October. The actions of two St. Petersburg police officers in an August incident that ended with the death of a 48-year-old suspect are being called justified and lawful. Officers Tammy Craig and Daniel Poveda responded to a home on 5th Street North where Brian Peepel was having a mental health crisis. Pinellas County Sheriff Bob Gualtieri led the investigation. He found the two officers legally defended themselves when Peepel attacked them.
16: And lawful efforts to defend themselves and take him into custody. Both of the officers acted with lawful intent upon provocation by Peepel.
13: In this case, Gualtieri says the officers would have been justified in using deadly force, but did not do so, opting instead to use physical force and tasers to overcome Papel's continued resistance. Florida's attorney general is escalating his legal battle with OpenAI. James Uthmeyer wants an injunction against the company and CEO Sam Altman. He says recent incidents, like the cyber attacks on Hugging Face and the Australian healthcare system, show the company's AI agents have gone rogue.
0: Their own board member now says there's a meaningful risk of catastrophic loss of control, and that OpenAI is not on track to stop it.
13: Uthmeyer's proposed injunction would ban new model development without independent safety guardrails. President Trump is announcing plans for a new $15 billion steel plant in southeast Iowa. Trump says the Mesabi Metallics facility will be the largest steel manufacturing plant in U.S. history, but it won't start producing steel until the year 2030. The Buccaneers say quarterback Baker Mayfield will miss games because of the injury to his thumb on his throwing hand, but there is no fracture.
1: It's consistent with everything we thought it was, dislocation. Right now, we're probably talking a minimum of 3 weeks.
13: Head coach Todd Bowles says the Bucs will start undrafted rookie quarterback Jalen Daniels against Green Bay on Sunday. Bowles also says they'll look for a veteran. The Bucs have former Indianapolis Colts quarterback Easton Stick on the practice squad. He played 6 games in the NFL with 4 starts since 2019. This September will go down as warmer and drier than normal. The National Weather Service says the average temperature in Tampa was just shy of 83 degrees, which is less than a half degree above normal. The total rainfall was slightly more than 4.5 inches, which is more than 1.5 inches below normal. Tampa Bay traffic and weather coming up. Next news update in 30 minutes. I'm Chris Strankman, News Radio WFLA.
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17: Slowing down just a bit on I-4 westbound approaching 275 and 275 southbound getting through the interchange. Looking good, though, all the way out towards the Howard Franklin Bridge. 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
18: The warming trend is evident out there this morning. It's still not too bad, but the warmer temperatures and higher humidity will certainly be a little more noticeable today and especially tomorrow. Today, though, we'll see some thin high clouds moving through the area, temperatures warming into the mid and upper 80s, and there is a 30% chance for a few spotty showers across the area as well. Rain chances increase to a 40% on Wednesday, back up to a 50 to 60% Thursday through the weekend for those afternoon showers and storms. I'm Max Fetter, 8 meteorologist. Amanda Holly.
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11: Welcome to the Ryan Gorman Show on this Tuesday, September 29th. I'm Ryan Gorman with Dana McKay and Natalie Rodriguez from our newsroom. Coming up this hour, Florida's Attorney General targets ChatGPT again. Going to tell you why before 6:20. 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Right now, let's bring in Natalie Rodriguez for today's top stories. Good morning, Natalie.
2: Good morning. Well, this morning, a lot of folks are waking up with galoshes on because we've had exceptional king tides that are continuing to bring in severe saltwater flooding across low-lying roads in both Miami-Dade and in Broward counties.
19: 25 inches of water right here, over 3 feet of water.
2: That's insane. But king tides are caused by a powerful alignment of the Earth, the Sun, and the Moon during its closest monthly orbit. A coastal flood advisory also is in place. So that's not helping some oceanfront streets that are swamped under inches of tide water, presenting a major threat for electrical damage to vehicles that are trying to plow through. Over on Miami Beach, we had Commissioner Alex Fernandez, who stated that this particular king tides is one of the highest that the city has witnessed since 2017.
21: We're investing over $100 million in neighborhood improvement projects to not only raise the roads and put massive underground infrastructure, but to also make sure that in the future, these king tides don't come over the seawalls, don't flood our streets.
2: And what we're hearing time and time again, as an excuse perhaps, is that standard stormwater pumps just can't fight Mother Nature alone during these peaks. Commuters are being strictly urged to avoid any kind of flooded coastal corridors with the high tides peaking again this morning. This current wave of coastal saltwater flooding is going to peak through Thursday morning. So we've got another 2.5 days or so left of this before the water levels start to gradually recede to normal this weekend. But this is sort of a natural phenomenon.
11: Yeah,
2: mixed in with, you know, our cities and the infrastructure's strong enough to handle this. And clearly that's not the case.
11: Yeah, you need some people out there with buckets, you know, kind of like moving the water.
2: You need hoses out there.
11: Yeah, you need something. So, you know, if you're in the Tampa Bay area and you're like, what's going on with king tides? I mean, it's basically like, it could be sunny out and all of a sudden it's flooding.
20: You don't need rain or anything like that. Yeah, the tide just comes right in.
11: Yeah, this isn't Hurricane Milton or Hurricane Helene. This is just the tide coming in because the sun, the moon, and the earth are all lined up a certain way. And if you're in Orlando and, you know, you're not along the coast, well, it's like you're sitting there and the water's not coming from the sky. It's, you know, coming from
2: the beach.
11: Yeah, you got bad street flooding and it's coming from the beach. It's just there and it's a mess. And like Natalie said, it impacts people's vehicles, could impact their homes and just
2: their businesses.
11: Yeah, like walking around. I mean, if you need to get in an area where it's got all this flooding, it's just
2: take your canoe.
11: Pretty much. Yeah. It's like those people in the Northeast after the nor'easter.
20: After the nor'easter. Yeah, yeah, that's right.
11: Canoeing down the street.
2: Or being in Venice.
11: Yeah. What else is going on this morning, Natalie?
2: Well, jury selection is underway in Miami Federal Court for local pastor Christian Emmanuel Sanon. He's a key figure in the 2021 assassination of Haitian President Jovenel Moïse. Prosecutors are outlining this massive plot where he wanted to overtake and replace Moïse, alleging that Sanon hired Colombian mercenaries to force this regime change. There's a co-defendant in this case, Samir Handal, who remains jailed without bond. They were both in court, separate courtrooms yesterday for allegedly helping organize this coup. Sanon is facing 8 federal charges, including conspiracy to kidnap or kill a person outside the U.S. And prosecutors are alleging that South Florida served as the central launch pad to plot and illegally finance this coup with COVID relief funds. There have been 40 or more people charged with crimes related to the assassination of Haitian President Moïse, and a dozen have been convicted, including 5 who are already serving life sentences. So these are just 2 more of the latest cases to you know, head into court, with this one in particular involving this pastor, dual citizenship pastor, who's accused of actually being the mastermind who wanted to who created this plot to take over the reins.
11: Yeah, he wanted to replace him as president, but This is like out of a Hollywood movie. You've got this group. They spend months and they're coming up with different ideas to get this guy out of power. They, at one point, they were thinking about kidnapping him at his sister's house, drugging him, and then forcing him to resign. Then they were thinking about grabbing him when he got back from an overseas trip and they were going to fly him out of Haiti. And then they decided, you know what? Let's just kill him. And so they,
2: mercenary style.
11: Yeah, they gather together near the president's residence. They hand out the guns and equipment again, like something you would see in a Hollywood show or movie. Mm-hmm. They were told the mission is now to kill the president. They show up at the home. They're dressed like U.S. law enforcement. They announce over a megaphone that it's a DEA operation. And so, you know, that was an effort to get some security guards and stuff, the ones who they hadn't already paid off, who just left, to stand down without putting up a fight. And then you got this Colombian Delta team. They go in, they storm the residence, they kill the president, they injure the wife. Lady. I mean, the whole thing is just freaking nuts.
20: It sounds like a show you would watch on Netflix.
11: Yeah, exactly. I know. I want to see the
20: made for TV version.
11: Mm-hmm. Yeah, I'll watch that. And then, of course, you've got South Florida as the planning and financing hub. And of course, there's COVID relief funds tied to all of this for some of the financing.
20: Jeez,
11: I mean,
20: of course.
11: And I guess the one order was, at least one organizer said that everybody was supposed to be killed who was in the house. This didn't end up being the case, but the order was so broad. It was like, kill everybody, including the dog, the cat, and the parrot.
20: Oh my gosh.
11: Yeah. Mm-hmm.
20: Jeez, so that's brutal.
11: It was a brutal operation, that they managed to pull off, but now they're facing the consequences. Natalie Rodriguez with today's top stories. Natalie, thanks so much.
2: You got it.
11: All right. When we come back, we're going to run through today's top business stories. Plus, Florida's attorney general targets ChatGPT again. 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
17: I-4 eastbound off-ramp to County Line Road is closed due to road construction, causing a bit of a backup right now. I-4 westbound looking good. US 301 looking good, as well as 75 north and southbound. 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
8: 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Shopify, Slack, Zoom, and Stripe tools are also among those that can now be accessed through the app. Checking on the market, stock futures searching for direction today. For traders, the current economic backdrop has been tricky to navigate with mounting risks from oil prices and interest rates. This Friday, the September jobs report will be out. And speaking of that, roughly 11 million American workers may need to change jobs by 2035 because of artificial intelligence-related displacement. That means the number of workers who change occupations each year may triple over the next decade. According to McKinsey, the transition will be tough for many, with 6 of 7 workers facing substantial retraining and loss of income. Courtney Donahoe, Bloomberg Radio.
7: All right, now let's get to another top story we're covering this morning. Florida Attorney General James Untmeyer is asking a state judge for a temporary injunction against OpenAI while his broader lawsuit against the company plays out. Here's some of what he had to say.
9: Today, we asked the court for a new temporary injunction. No new model development without independent safety guardrails. No more harvesting children's data. No more calling this product safe, accurate, or reliable.
7: And his argument is basically OpenAI itself is telling us this technology may be moving too fast and that the industry can't control it. And then earlier this month, OpenAI put AI safety researcher Paul Cristiano on its foundation board and safety and security committee. Cristiano, he then issued a warning that Untmeyer mentioned yesterday.
9: Their own board member now says there's a meaningful risk of catastrophic loss of control and that OpenAI is not on track to stop it. They asked the government to tie them to the mast. Well, Florida's answering their cries for help.
7: Untmeyer is also pointing to recent cases where advanced AI agents got around safety controls or they accessed systems they weren't supposed to. We've been talking about this. You had incidents involving U.S. government websites and Australian health department system and then the Hugging Face tech platform, which AI agents hacked into. Most of the incidents being investigated didn't seem to cause any real-world harm, but the state argues they show why self-policing isn't enough. Now, OpenAI says it's taking those concerns seriously. The company says it's paused training on some of its most capable models until stronger safeguards are in place. And it says it's willing to work with Florida and other states on AI safety rules, but it opposes Florida singling out one single company. Now, this is all part of the lawsuit Florida filed in June accusing OpenAI of misleading consumers about ChatGPT safety and exposing kids to risks without enough safeguards. And Untmeyer wrapped up his press conference with this warning for OpenAI.
9: Stop calling it safe. Stop pretending it's human. Stop selling it to kids.
7: So you've got two interesting things happening here. Can a state put the brakes on the development of AI?
10: I don't think so.
7: You've got these OpenAI and Anthropic and different AI companies. You've got them calling on Congress to create some kind of legislation regulating their industry. Can a state do something to slow this down? I think one problem that Untmeyer might have is that, you know, he is only targeting OpenAI.
10: Right.
7: Here.
10: One company. Yeah,
7: yeah. Not Anthropic or some of the other ones. And then the other interesting thing happening, Florida's attorney general, who was endorsed by President Trump, is making a move that flies directly in the face of what the president wants. Trump's been adamant. He does not want to slow down AI's progress, and he's been adamant that it doesn't need to slow down. He's called the whole thing a hoax. Like, there's no problem here. So I think that political dynamic is really,
10: really interesting. Yeah, interesting. We'll see if Trump, you know, retaliates against him.
7: Yeah,
10: he starts resharing things on Truth Social or something.
7: If I were a reporter, and maybe we'll talk to our White House correspondent, John Decker, who spoke with the president yesterday. We've got him coming up at 7:48 this morning. I would want to ask Trump, hey, this is what Florida's attorney general is doing. What do you think about that? I think that'd be an interesting question.
10: Does he still have your endorsement?
7: Yeah, right, exactly.
10: Put him right on the spot.
7: Yeah. When we come back, those spam filters that helped weed out annoying political emails, well, there's a reason they're gone. Dana has that trending story next here on the Ryan Gorman Show.
11: Some slower traffic building. I-4 westbound between Thonota, Sasser Road, and McIntosh Road. Still have some construction work closing down the County Line Road exit off of I-4 eastbound. And seeing volume steadily build now on I-4 westbound just after the Selman Connector, 275 southbound, a little heavier to the I-4 off-ramp. Seeing no delays north or southbound on the Veterans Expressway. Tampa International looking good. No delays around the West Shore or Boy Scout Road area. I'm Pat Largo, News Radio. WFLA.
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12: Annual election period is right around the corner. 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
10: 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Republican candidates lost out on an estimated $117 million in donations last year thanks to Gmail, Outlook, and Yahoo spam filters. Researchers found that WinRed fundraising emails were being improperly labeled as spam by a Google filter that was used from June through September of 2025. And during that time period, first time email solicited donations dropped by 75%.
7: Wow.
10: A similar trend took place on Outlook with WinRed donations dropping 83%. Due to spam filtering. So those two periods of time where those WinRed fundraising emails weren't hitting inboxes cost the GOP 142,000 donations, totaling an estimated $117 million.
7: Mm.
10: So some Republicans actually think this was part of Google's effort to prevent GOP fundraising emails from getting through because ActBlue, the Democrat organization, didn't seem to have any issues with spam filters. But now that those spam filters have been removed, that's why we're getting so many emails.
7: Yeah, look, there should be a filter that allows me to opt out of receiving all of those kinds of emails. I don't care which party it's coming from. I want a don't bother me filter.
10: I have so many garbage emails, and not just political, just like just promotional emails. And I have three email boxes because one will get so flooded with spam that I can't even deal with it anymore. And, you know, Google did that whole thing where they kind of separated your email into like promotional, social, all that. Mm-hmm. It's all junk. It all goes everywhere.
7: Yeah. And I get all the PR pitches.
10: Oh,
7: and what frustrates me about those is, I mean, nine times out of 10, they have no idea what we do on the show.
10: No, none whatsoever.
7: It's dopey
10: nonsense.
7: Ass topic that you know we're never going to cover. But I find the political stuff to be invasive, especially the text messages and things like that. I'm serious when I say if a candidate bothers me enough, I won't vote for him.
10: Yeah, it's obnoxious.
7: I'll base my vote on that. When we come back, service members and their families have faced outrageously bad housing and military bases across the state. We're going to have an update for you on that really important story after news, traffic, and weather here on the Ryan Gorman Show.
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3: 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Usually we have hot, blistering, sunny days here. Then again, it is Tampa. In a moment's notice, it's raining so hard, lightning is crashing everywhere. Those cars are driving with their flashers on, and you're soaked head to toe. Avoid the bipolar weather. Get the latest forecast with News Radio WFLA. 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
4: 72 degrees. Good morning, I'm Chris Trenkman. Your Tampa Bay forecast, partly sunny with a 50% chance for thunderstorms, high 87. Our top story at 6:30. Iran is openly defying President Trump after the latest attempt at a ceasefire has failed.
5: A spokesman for Iran's Revolutionary Guards says Americans need to be told the truth, calling President Trump a big liar. The president has rejected an Iranian offer to reopen the Strait of Hormuz based on the terms of a ceasefire deal agreed in June. The IRGC spokesman adding the US has no choice but to declare failure and leave the Middle East. This as the AP reports mediators are still trying to broker a deal. Jonathan Savage, Fox News.
4: Things expected to get heated as former special counsel Jack Smith testifies today before the Senate Judiciary Committee. Republicans have long maintained that Smith used illegal tactics while investigating President Trump's alleged efforts to challenge the results of the 2020 election. State Attorney General James Uthmeyer is already investigating OpenAI civilly and criminally. Now he's asking for more.
6: Today we asked the court for a new temporary injunction. No new model development without independent safety guardrails. No more harvesting children's data.
4: OpenAI says it's paused training as it works on preventing future rogue attacks. It's a celebration of the country's most popular morning drink.
7: Coffee lovers, grab your favorite mug and let's get caffeinated. For National Coffee Day, Starbucks is rolling out a new iced espresso drink as well as mini pies. Dunkin' is offering its reward members a free medium hot or iced coffee with any purchase on its app, in addition to its collab with L.L. 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
4: Tampa Bay traffic and weather coming up. Next news update in 30 minutes. I'm Chris Trenkman, News Radio WFLA.
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8: Some slower traffic building I-4 westbound between Thonota, Sasser Road, and McIntosh Road. Still have some construction work closing down the County Line Road exit off of I-4 eastbound. And seeing volume steadily build now on I-4 westbound just after the Selman Connector, 275 southbound, a little heavier to the I-4 off-ramp. Seeing no delays north or southbound on the Veterans Expressway. Tampa International looking good. No delays around the West Shore or Boy Scout Road area. I'm Pat Largo, News Radio WFLA.
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10: The warming trend is evident out there this morning. It's still not too bad, but the warmer temperatures and higher humidity will certainly be a little more noticeable today and especially tomorrow. Today, though, we'll see some thin high clouds moving through the area, temperatures warming into the mid and upper 80s, and there is a 30% chance for a few spotty showers across the area as well. Rain chances increase to a 40% on Wednesday, back up to a 50 to 60% Thursday through the weekend for those afternoon showers and storms. I'm Max Fetter, 8 Meteorologist. Amanda Holly.
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1: It's Ryan Gorman with Dana McKay. And right now, I want to bring in Erica Thompson, Director of Military Family Relations for the Change the Air Foundation, which you can learn more about at changetheairfoundation.org. Erica, it's great to have you back on the show. Thanks so much for joining us once again. And we wanted to have you on for an update on this military housing issue that we've talked about numerous times here on this show. Let's start with a quick overview of what the issue is and what you and your family experienced firsthand.
7: Sure. And thank you for having us on and highlighting this issue. You guys have been awesome with bringing it forward to the front, especially since it's affected so many families right there in Tampa. The military housing issue is that we've got housing on bases across the country that are having issues with environmental hazards, mold and water damage, mostly reported. We did a survey last year, and 97% of those who took the survey had substantial issues within the home.
1: 97%.
7: And so what we've seen across the country, there are some hot spots, but this is an issue that's across the country and all of the regions. And it affected our family personally after we lived on base for about 10 short months, and we had issues with mold and water damage, and they came in and opened up walls and exposed our family. And now all five kids are dealing with the medical consequences from that exposure, from pediatric cataracts to POTS to asthma for three of them to brain inflammation. And so we also lost our family dog in the house as well.
1: And this has gotten so bad for families, the impacts of living in these conditions, that you have children now that if they wanted to serve when they were old enough, like they have medical conditions where they wouldn't be able to.
7: Yeah, that's right. There's medical qualifiers that they would have to go through. And even our family has served for generations. And if our kids tried to sign up today under their medical conditions, they wouldn't be able to. And so, we're looking at generational impacts that this is having on families.
1: One of the questions I know everybody listening right now has, how come this hasn't been fixed? And this is an issue we've been covering for years. So this is not something that just kind of popped up. what is the problem? Why is this not being addressed like immediately?
7: Yeah, that's a great question. And so we've been in the privatized housing contracts for 25 years. These contracts are a full 50 years plus. And so we're 25 years in. There were some attempts made back, a number of years ago, and those tenant bill of rights were put in, but they just don't have teeth. There's no enforcement mechanisms on those. And so that's why we wanted to make some changes, especially after walking through what we did with our own kids. And so that's why we have worked diligently on the Mold Act.
1: We're joined right now by the Director of Military Family Relations for the Change the Air Foundation, Erica Thompson. You can learn more at changetheairfoundation.org. So you've worked hard to put forward this legislation. What's the response been like from Congress? Is this a priority? Are elected officials, are they as frustrated with, like, I don't know. I'm just blown away by how this hasn't been addressed and taken care of just since the last time that we talked to you. It's amazing to me.
7: Right. And what we were told when we first got to the Hill is just know that things take a long time in Washington and it's set up by design. But we wanted to push through that. We wanted to make sure that we could get some relief urgently, and we have made substantial amount of progress. The offices feel the same. From it's bipartisan, bicameral, the House and the Senate, they feel the same way. They are hearing the stories, they're getting letters into the offices, and they feel the frustration as well. They want this issue resolved, and we've seen that by the support of this bill, both in the House and the Senate and across the aisle. So we are encouraged to see we've got almost 24 co-sponsors on the House side for the bill. And really, we just want answers and we want to see a change.
1: Do we have leaders here in Florida who have been taking an active role in this? Or is this something where we need to start getting on them and find out, how come they're not doing more to support this?
7: We've got some great congressmen and women in Florida who have jumped behind this and who are really diligently working on this. We've got Representative Bill Arrakis, which is actually going to be doing a town hall at MacDill in a few weeks. And so that's encouraging. We've got Rep. Jimenez down in Key West doing the same this month with the town hall. Representative Bean in Jacksonville has been a long supporter and an advocate for housing. We've got numbers of people across the state of Florida that are really getting behind and supporting this bill.
1: What about the Department of Defense, Department of War, whatever you want to call it? What have you seen from the Pentagon in attempting to help or address this issue?
7: Yep. So anytime we've had families and we needed to reach out for additional support, they've been supportive and getting down. I know they've made multiple visits to Camp Lejeune. They are actively working on this as well. And so it takes different layers just to attack this this issue, unfortunately. And so
1: what aggravates me. It shouldn't take this much effort to make sure our service members and their families are living in housing that's acceptable. It really drives me nuts. What can everyone listening do to help support this effort and get this taken care of?
7: Right. So right now, the Mold Act made it into the Senate version of the NDAA. And right now, they're comparing the House and the Senate version. And we want them to keep Section 2825 on the final version to get this through this go around by this fall. We would love to see the Mold Act get through so that we can get relief for families who are currently in. So if you can contact your representatives, your state senators would be a great one as well, the senators in Florida, and ask them to support the final inclusion of the Mold Act.
1: How have Senators Rick Scott and Ashley Moody been on this issue? Are they co-sponsoring the bill? Have you been able to work with them on all of this?
7: We've met with their teams. We've talked to them at length about the issues. They are not sponsors of the bill, but I think by and large, the Senate portion is super supportive. When the Mold Act went through, they had a great vote. And so obviously we're not privy to that inside information, mm-hmm. but we are hopeful that really, I don't know anybody that's against safe housing for military right. families.
1: You would think this would be a no-brainer. And last question for you, any help, any assistance, any communication with the White House on this?
7: So they just did the new commission for the military spouse commission, and that's encouraging to see. They're already highlighting some of the housing issues. People are writing in. So if you're a military spouse, make sure that you do that. You share your story, and they are actively working on solutions as well.
1: All right. Erica Thompson, Director of Military Family Relations for the Change the Air Foundation. You can learn more and offer your support at changetheairfoundation.org. Erica, thanks so much for coming back on. Please keep us up to date on what's happening with all of this. And if I have to have you back on in a couple of months and this isn't taken care of, I'm going to lose my freaking mind. I mean, it's about damn time that this country takes care of this issue. So thanks for being all over it, and let us know whatever we can do to help.
7: Thank you so much. We appreciate it.
1: All right. Thanks again. That's Erica Thompson with us. It's just so frustrating. Like, how is this issue still going on? It sounds like everybody is on board with fixing
8: housing. It takes so much time. Like, just fix it.
1: My God. All right. When we come back, a Florida congressman introduces the American Fuel Affordability Act, but will it actually help bring gas prices down? We're going to get to that next here on the Ryan Gorman Show.
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4: Congestion getting heavier, I-4 westbound before the Selma connector to 275, and 275 southbound slowing down just after Fletcher Avenue. Construction work shutting down the off-ramp I-4 eastbound at County Line Road. 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
8: Oh, that's really good.
1: Right?
8: Yeah, that's a good one.
1: Instead of AFA.
8: Right. Yeah, there's so many other directions he could have gone with it, too.
1: Come on. The simple idea, cut diesel prices now and try to increase refinery capacity later. So his bill would eliminate the 24-cent a gallon federal diesel tax, then use money from the federal government's general fund to replace what the Highway Trust Fund and Underground Storage Cleanup Fund would lose. It would also try to get companies to build new U.S. refineries by offering oil companies a bunch of big tax breaks. I'm not sure that's going to go over well with voters.
8: Idea.
1: Couple issues with this plan. The diesel tax, it doesn't simply disappear from the federal budget. The cost shifts to general taxpayers unless Congress offsets it somewhere else. And the refinery incentives, they're also going to cost money. Actually, it's really not an issue. Just put it on the $40 trillion tab.
8: That's right.
1: Put it on the tab. The refinery piece, though, this idea that we're just going to build new refining capacity, that's maybe a long-term strategy.
8: Like a good idea, yeah.
1: But it ain't going to help us right now. And that ties into another story that made headlines yesterday. The Trump administration has finalized a much lower fuel efficiency requirement for new cars and trucks. The fleet-wide target for 2031 is now dropping from 50 miles per gallon under the Biden era rule to around 35 miles per gallon. The administration says it's going to give automakers more freedom to sell gas powered vehicles, and it'll cut the average new car price by roughly $1,300. But the government's analysis also projects drivers, of course, are going to burn more fuel, and that added fuel expense could exceed $1,600 over the vehicle's life. So you really saving any money here. But my point is this push to expand refining capacity, there's a reason that these oil companies aren't jumping at the opportunity, because everything is trending away from gas guzzling vehicles. Like, I can tell you right now, my SUV gets 23 miles per gallon. I ain't buying another SUV that gets that kind of gas mileage.
8: Right, yeah.
1: My next step, probably going to be some kind of a hybrid. And that's what you did.
8: That's exactly what I did. And it saves me so much money on gas. I have a little Civic, and it's a hybrid, and it's great on gas.
1: Yeah.
8: I haven't spent more than $40 to fill up my gas tank, and that gets
1: me. And you drive a lot.
8: I do. I my commute to work is pretty long. It's like 32 miles, and I get a full week out of a tank of gas. And my previous vehicle, I would get less than a week, and I had a much bigger gas tank. So it was costing me, like right now, I'd be spending $70, $80 every time I fill up. So I think I get about twice as much out of this car.
1: Yeah. So, you know, the administration changing the fuel efficiency requirements and all of that, I don't even think that matters. Market is dictating.
8: Right, because people don't want a gas guzzler.
1: Exactly. Yeah. When we come back, an advice column in the Orlando Sentinel deals with an interesting issue. A woman who doesn't think her husband should be running for office. I'll get that next here on the Ryan Gorman Show.
0: Congestion getting heavier, I-4 westbound before the Selma connector to 275, and 275 southbound slowing down just after Fletcher Avenue. Construction work shutting down the off-ramp I-4 eastbound at County Line Road. 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
1: There was an interesting story in the Dear Eric column in the Orlando Sentinel. A woman wrote, "My husband's running for a seat on the school board. He's part of a slate of candidates put together by local party leadership. I can't understand why he's doing this. I don't think he would be good for this role." He's a 35-year-old man with no kids. I don't even think he likes kids. I've asked him about this, and he says it's just good to have a voice, and that he was encouraged to do it by a friend who's very involved politically. I guess I asked too many questions, because now he says he suspects I'm not going to vote for him. Honestly, I hadn't planned on voting anyway, but now do I have to vote for him? This all seems like a midlife crisis or something. And then Eric, the columnist, responds, "You don't have to vote for anyone you don't believe in, even if that person is your spouse." I found this whole thing to be fascinating in the Orlando Sentinel. I thought, now I've never been married, so correct me if I'm wrong, Dana, you have. For better, for worse, in sickness and in health, if you're on the ballot. I thought that was part of the whole spiel, the whole rundown.
8: Not necessarily.
1: I remember when I officiated a wedding, I could have sworn I threw if they're on the ballot.
8: If they're on the ballot, you will vote for them. No,
1: you got to vote for your spouse, right?
8: Well, yeah, but you can totally lie to them.
1: Well, that's not a good foundation for a marriage.
8: I know it's not, but what they don't know won't hurt them. And if she really doesn't think that he should get elected, he's never going to know. Never.
1: What if it comes down to one vote and the wife didn't vote for it? She's gonna have to live with that. It's gonna eat at her.
8: No, she's gonna be excited about it. She's gonna be like, "Yes, I stopped this madness from happening." Because she also probably, as the wife, knows that he doesn't want to be in the school board. He's gonna have to deal with a lot of drama, and she just saved him from it. Maybe she knows best.
1: If you want to weigh in, go to RyanGormanShow.com and send us a talk back. I would love to hear your take on this. 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When we come back, Florida's Attorney General targets ChatGPT again. 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
1: Guaranteed human.
9: 72 degrees. Good morning, I'm Chris Trankman. Your Tampa Bay forecast. Partly sunny with a 50% chance for thunderstorms, high 87. Traffic and your complete forecast from Channel 8 meteorologist Amanda Holly coming up. Our top story at 7 o'clock. A man convicted of killing a Polk County woman more than 30 years ago is expected to become the 16th death row inmate to be put to death in Florida this year.
10: Curtis Beasley was convicted of killing Carolyn Monfort in 1995, with a jury voting 10-2 in favor of the death penalty. He has spent 28 years on death row. The Florida Supreme Court has denied Beasley's appeals, saying he had access to counsel and a chance to be heard. In addition, the court turned away arguments about Beasley's health, experiencing possible pain during his execution, having memory problems and depression were also rejected. John Koch, Stark.
9: Flesh-eating bacteria has killed a person in Pinellas County. The victim was between 50 and 54 years old. It likely happened in warmer water. Four others have died from the infection this year. The Vibrio bacteria is found in brackish seawater and can be acquired from eating raw or undercooked shellfish. Pinellas Sheriff Bob Gualtieri says two St. Petersburg police officers would have been justified in using deadly force against a suspect, 48-year-old Brian Peppel, with mental health issues, who attacked them back in August.
11: Rather than resorting to deadly force, the officers used physical force and deployed their tasers to defend themselves and to overcome Peppel's continued resistance and gain control of them.
9: Gualtieri says the officers were fighting for their lives after Peppel threw a punch. The medical examiner's report found Peppel suffocated during his arrest because of underlying health issues, including obesity. A task force report found officers Tammy Craig and Daniel Poveda acted lawfully. A veteran affairs woman is facing criminal charges after police say she stole nearly $65,000 from a woman while she was in the Manatee County Jail. Police say the victim met 47-year-old Jessica McVeigh through her job as a VA coordinator with the public defender's office and asked her to manage her affairs while she was in jail, but she was using the victim's credit cards to pay her own bills and make other purchases. Florida's attorney general is asking for an emergency injunction against OpenAI, ChatGPT, and CEO Sam Altman.
12: This comes after several reports of OpenAI agents launching at least several dozen cyber attacks and security incidents. James Uthmeyer wants a judge to force OpenAI to stop developing models without independent oversight.
13: Stop calling it safe. Stop pretending it's human. Stop selling it to kids.
12: Uthmeyer has been investigating OpenAI civilly and criminally after reports that it was used to plan last year's mass shooting at FSU. OpenAI says it's pausing training on its most advanced models. Gordon Bird, News Radio WFLA.
9: There's more support in Washington to put the U.S. Space Academy in Florida. Senator Ashley Moody says Florida Congressman Byron Donalds and Mike Haridopoulos filed bills in the House that are companions to Moody's STARS Act. The bills call for the Academy to be located in the Sunshine State. President Trump signed an executive order last month establishing the Academy for those looking to enter the Space Force. Tampa Bay Bucks quarterback Baker Mayfield didn't suffer a broken thumb on his throwing hand, but it is dislocated, and he'll be out for at least 3 weeks. Coach Todd Bowles says undrafted rookie Jalen Daniels will start when the Bucks host the Packers on Sunday.
0: Either a veteran or a practice squad one in that span, so you know we'll go with Jalen, and we'll go play, and we'll see what's out there that we can bring in to help out on the practice squad or help out on the team.
9: After Daniels, the Bucks have former Indianapolis Colts QB Easton Stick on the practice squad. Tampa Bay traffic and weather coming up. Next news update in 30 minutes. I'm Chris Trankman, News Radio WFLA.
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18: Road closure in Lakeland, Florida Avenue, southbound at Ewell Road. Just want to expect some delays there. And in St. Pete, you might see some lanes closed due to a police investigation, 34th Street South between 16th and 17th Avenue South. 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
19: The warming trend is evident out there this morning. It's still not too bad, but the warmer temperatures and higher humidity will certainly be a little more noticeable today and especially tomorrow. Today, though, we'll see some thin high clouds moving through the area, temperatures warming into the mid and upper 80s, and there is a 30% chance for a few spotty showers across the area as well. Rain chances increase to a 40% on Wednesday, back up to a 50 to 60% Thursday through the weekend for those afternoon showers and storms. I'm Max Federate, meteorologist. Just Amanda Holly.
1: Welcome to the Ryan Gorman Show on this Tuesday, September 29th. I'm Ryan Gorman with Dana McKay and Chris Trankman from our newsroom. Coming up this hour, a new poll finds Floridians not sold on the idea that the property insurance market is improving here in Florida. I'm going to get to that before 7:20. Right now, let's get to today's top stories brought to you by my friends over at the Holland Group Retirement Wealth Advisors. 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Chris, before we get to your top stories, let's get to my top story of the morning. Have you seen the University of Florida freshman who went viral during the Gators Ole Miss game on Saturday?
20: I have not.
1: Well, let us show you.
8: Check her out, Chris. There she is. Her name is Peyton. Oh. And the cameraman at the Gators game, you know, there was a shot. Yeah, he did a great job. It just kind of flashed from a shot of the players on the field to a crowd shot, zoomed in on that girl on that, you know, her breasts.
20: Yeah.
1: Right. Yeah.
20: I'm sure her parents are proud.
1: Oh, yeah. I'm sure they are.
8: So this girl was identified very quickly, and her Instagram, she had about 10,000 followers. She's now up to 44,000 followers. As of last night, it was 40,000. And I just saw that the story's been posted in the Daily Mail.
1: Oh,
8: so I'm sure it's going to be even more. Yeah.
1: And she said she was, working the cut?
8: Yeah, she said work the cut.
20: Working the cut.
1: Working the cut, Chris.
20: Well, it just goes to show that, like, you know, those stadium shots do more than just like break up secret relationships.
1: Oh, they do.
20: Yeah,
1: they can make you famous. So if you haven't seen Peyton yet,
8: She's on our Insta. We shared her on our Instagram story. So if you follow us at Ryan Gorman Show and then click on our story, you will see the work, the cut picture. And then you can click through to her Instagram and you can see
1: A lot more there.
8: Yeah. There, every single picture of hers is hot.
1: Incredible. And, and, you know, this isn't the first time, some hot chick in the stands has gotten a lot of attention. If you remember Brent Musburger. During that Alabama game, the quarterback's girlfriend, Catherine Webb, the camera flashes to her.
2: You see that lovely lady there? She does go to Auburn. I love her to get that. But she also, this Alabama, and that's A.J. McCarron's girlfriend, okay? And right there on the right is Dee Dee Bonner. That's A.J.'s mom. Wow, I'm telling you, quarterbacks, you get all the good-looking women. What a beautiful woman.
3: Wow. A.J.'s doing some things right down in
2: Tuscaloosa. So if you're a youngster in Alabama, start getting the football out and throw it around the backyard.
1: He just kept going on. What a beautiful woman. My God. Jeez, really something.
20: Is Brent still around or did he get canceled for that?
1: I don't know. He got a lot of blowback for that. Made Catherine Webb famous, though, that's for sure. That is a beautiful, lovely lady.
20: Wow. I'm not sure what beautiful he said wasn't true, though.
1: Yeah, no. I am turned on. I didn't take a cold shower here in the group. All right, let's get to today's top stories. Good morning, Chris.
20: Good morning. So Attorney General James Uthmeyer is already suing OpenAI over its alleged harms to children and abetting acts of violence. Now he's back for an encore. Uthmeyer wants the California-based company to stop developing artificial intelligence products, saying they need to be safe enough first for the general public. So he filed with the 10th Judicial Circuit Court in Highlands County, and he said that the situation is dire. He said this is not just any service on the internet. He said it's one that the defendants themselves concede pose an existential risk to the continued survival of humankind. So the filing is asking for a temporary injunction to stop OpenAI from developing AI models without independent safety mechanisms in place, and for them to stop letting minors use ChatGPT, stop giving it human attributes. And he wants the company to stop falsely advertising ChatGPT as safe, accurate, or reliable. And so he cited several instances, and he did refer to the April 17th, 2025 mass shooting at Florida State, where two people were killed and five were wounded.
1: So there are so many interesting dynamics tied to this story. One of them being you've got the attorney general here in Florida, who's been endorsed by President Trump, taking a stand here that is much different from what the president is saying about AI. The president does not want to stop with the development of AI. He does not think this is a problem. He thinks we should be going full speed ahead. And he's basically called all the concerns a big hoax. In fact, he's going to be meeting with top AI leaders at the White House today to talk about all of this. So you've got the attorney general taking the complete opposite position of President Trump here. And then on the issue itself, you know, when you get into whether or not a state can lead a company to have to pause the development of their products, that's a legal issue. It's a little out of my depth. But the idea that he could go into court and say, look, I've got all of these statements from all of these people, including people at these companies talking about how dangerous this is and how out of control it is. I mean, feels like just on that point, he would have a lot to walk into court with.
20: You know, he's almost calling them out saying, look, is this for real or is it a bluff? If you're serious that these chatbots, these language models are a threat to mankind, then, you know, you got to have to sit there and admit to that or say what you're saying is true. Governor DeSantis has taken an interesting position on this as well. He kind of says it's a hoax as well, but not in the same way as President Trump. He believes they're doing this to get the government to come in there and essentially provide backing for the companies so that if they have some sort of, you know, profit failing, the government will be there to bail them out as if they're too big to fail. And this whole talk about them, you know, taking over mankind is just a way to sort of scare the lawmakers into coming in and taking action.
1: Right. Except we're seeing all of these instances of these bots running wild.
20: So they say. I mean, I don't know if people understand exactly what they're talking about with that and how they've done it. You know what I'm saying? I mean, can you explain how they break out of their containers and all that? I mean, yeah, it's very tech talk.
8: That's what I don't understand is, well, in some cases, they've admitted we told it to go do this and then it broke out of what it was supposed to do. But in some of these other instances, it's almost like these things have a mind of their own and
1: well,
8: they're just bots. It did lie to me. It absolutely lied to me. It told me, it named people in a new chat that wasn't supposed to have any memory of anything I've talked about. And it named people I know in it. And I said, well, how do you know who these people are? And it said, well, oh, well, I was just using arbitrary names. I don't know anything about your personal life. I don't have access to your email.
1: Ryan was the arbitrary name.
8: Yeah.
20: It's so interesting.
8: And I called it out. And I said, no, those are my coworkers. How do you know who they are? And it backtracked and said, okay, you're right. I lied, and I'm programmed to protect your privacy.
20: Man, that's scary,
8: so when
20: Chris.
8: You caught me lying, I backtracked. Like it admitted it to me. I was stunned.
20: How do we know what to believe from these guys, though? I mean, there's so many opinions out there. Yeah. Every day I see a new editorial or a new write-up about whether or not these things are dangerous. You got some people like Bill Gates, okay?
1: Yeah,
20: one of the biggest tech titans of all time, saying, hey, the AI is already able to take over entire governments. We got to do something. And then there are others who say, look, this is just a tech tool. This is nothing more than the internet when it was developed in the 90s. It's just more advanced, and there's nothing to worry about. Who do you believe?
1: I think it's more advanced. I think there are some major problems. I don't see the doomsday scenario.
20: The Terminator?
1: Yeah, I don't see that happening, you know, in the near future, but I could see where it could go off the rails.
8: I could see where it could totally go off the rails. If you think about the fact that it on its own decided to get into the Australian Institute of Health or something.
1: Yeah.
8: I can't remember the exact name of the organization, but it got in there to the point where the Australian Prime Minister was talking about it. So I don't understand how it's doing that without being told to. And if it can do that, what's it going to come up with next?
1: Yeah.
8: What if it starts hacking into a power grid or a nuclear reactor or something like that just on its own?
1: And we're stupid. Like, this thing's going to manipulate us all day and all night.
8: Yeah.
1: It's going to have a field day with us. Just wait.
20: And we're giving it information. We're basically saying, listen, here's our entire knowledge base from all time. Here you go.
8: And it's helping people commit crimes. Like, you ask it, what's the best way to dispose of a body? And it'll tell you.
1: Yeah, but it helps me every day with all kinds of little tasks.
8: I know. Well, and I think about the fact that I haven't let it take over my computer yet, but you like did that, you know, whole project. You let it take over your computer. Well, I mean, you just have your, you know, work stuff on there, but what if you had some type of sensitive information on there and it decides to go nuts with it?
1: Yeah, it's a bit of a problem.
8: Yeah. And when your computer starts acting up lately and you're yelling at it, I'm like, well, maybe those chatbots are going rogue on you.
1: All right, Chris Trankman with today's top stories. Chris, thanks so much.
20: Thank you.
1: If you want to weigh in on any of that, of course, you can leave us a talk back. Just go to RyanGormanShow.com. When we come back, a new poll finds Floridians not sold on the idea that the property insurance market is improving here in Florida. We'll get to that in 2 minutes here on the Ryan Gorman.
18: Police investigation in St. Pete has 34th Street South closed, north and southbound between 16th Avenue South and 17th Avenue South. 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
1: So the state of Florida says the insurance market is improving. Florida homeowners say they're not seeing it. We've got this new poll from UNF. 55% of Florida homeowners see no signs the insurance market is improving. Another 26% say it's getting worse. 47% say premiums have increased at least 50% over the past 5 years. Among homeowners who changed insurers, 47% say they were forced to switch because they were dropped. And the skepticism about all of this crosses party lines. You've got majorities of Democrats, independents, and Republicans surveyed saying insurers benefited more from the recent reforms than consumers. Now, to be fair, by a lot of objective measures, Florida's insurance market actually is doing better. Insurers are profitable again. New companies are entering Florida. Citizens is shrinking. Rate filings are beginning to move downward. Reinsurance conditions are improving. And insurance litigation has been reduced by a pretty big amount. So there's a legit case to be made that the work that Tallahassee did, that state lawmakers did on the insurance market, has helped and has prevented it from collapsing. But stabilizing insurance companies and providing relief to homeowners, not necessarily the same thing. So homeowners still reporting big premium increases, getting dropped or getting shifted between companies, dissatisfaction with how their claims are being handled, concerns about whether insurers are going to cover major losses. And so you wonder, did we handle phase one of this problem where we kind of stabilized the market and the insurance companies are now in a better position? And now maybe it's time to look at ways to deal with phase two where homeowers actually feel the difference.
8: Yeah, my homeowner's insurance, and I've only been a homeowner for a year now, so this is only the second policy that I'm paying for. It went up by $21, which not a huge deal.
1: But
8: and
1: still,
8: my insurance, it's really not all that much compared to what some other people pay. My property tax bill is a lot bigger than that. But my concern is if we have a hurricane and my house is damaged, is the insurance company actually going to pay? And
1: right, that's what, be a battle.
8: Yeah, that's what I think a lot of people are still concerned about is even if their rate goes down a little bit, the concern is, are they going to pay if we have a problem?
1: Right. We're going to talk to Nadine Giannis, Tampa Bay 28 reporter, who's just been all over this issue for a long time now. She'll be in studio with us at 8:35, and she'll also tell us what Republican Byron Donalds and Democrat David Jolly plan to do about this issue if they're elected governor. So make sure you stick around for that conversation. You can listen live all morning long, no matter where you are. Just go to RyanGormanShow.com on your phone to pull us up. When we come back, the battle over debates has been a big issue here in Florida, but what's unfolding in another state takes it to a whole new level. Dana has that trending story next here on the Ryan Gorman.
18: Police investigation in St. Pete has 34th Street South closed, north and southbound between 16th Avenue South and 17th Avenue South. 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
8: 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Seems like Florida's political candidates aren't the only ones dodging debates before the midterms. Texas Democratic Senate candidate James Tallarico has been asking Republican Ken Paxton to debate. So far, he hasn't heard back, so he called him and left him a voicemail and posted the video on social media. Listen to this.
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25: Hey, Ken, it's James. I'm calling to invite you to a debate on Fox News. Texans start voting in less than a month, and they deserve to hear from both of us before they do. I've accepted 4 local TV debates, but we haven't heard from you, and we're running out of time. So if Fox News is where you'll be most comfortable, I'll be there.
8: Now, I'm not surprised that Ken Paxton doesn't want a debate.
1: No, he's got a lot of baggage.
8: Yeah, he was indicted on criminal state securities fraud charges in 2015, hit with federal civil fraud charges in 2016, former staff members accused him of taking bribes. He's been accused of adultery by his wife, and he was accused of using his office to help a friend and donor who also employed his mistress, among other things.
1: Yeah, and there's, again, a lot of
8: questions he doesn't want to answer.
1: I tell you what, Tallarico, that's one hell of a way to play it.
8: Yeah.
1: Calling him, leaving the voicemail so you get the video, and saying, hey, man, you want to go on Fox News? I'll go on Fox News. I love that. That'd be like if Byron Donalds called up David Jolly, and he should. He should be like, hey, you want to debate on MS Now? I'm down.
8: Right.
1: I'll do
8: exactly,
1: it.
8: Exactly. Yeah.
1: I love that. I like that aggressiveness. I think that plays with voters.
8: Oh, I definitely think right? It does. Yes. It makes the person who doesn't want a debate look like they're avoiding something.
1: That's right. When we come back, President Trump announced a new mega steel mill in Iowa ahead of the midterms. Our national correspondent, Rory O'Neill, can explain why that's notable after your local news, traffic, and weather right here on The Ryan Gorman Show.
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6: 72 degrees. Our top story at 7:30. Tech executives are raising concerns about how the U.S. is handling AI, stating that things are moving too fast.
7: President Trump and House Speaker Mike Johnson are expected to meet for lunch with Meta CEO Mark Zuckerberg, OpenAI President Greg Brockman, NVIDIA CEO Jensen Huang, Anthropic CEO Dario Amodei, among other tech leaders, as OpenAI says it's canceling the release of its latest model over safety concerns. Didn't quite meet the bar in terms of staying within scope and authorization and how it communicates back to the user.
6: Rich Edson reporting. President Trump says he's surprised that authorities in the UK allowed five men to be released on bail after they were arrested in connection with a possible planned terror attack on an airbase used by the U.S. military. Russia is once again bringing in troops from another country to fight in the war in Ukraine.
8: President Vladimir Zelensky says there are more than 8,000 North Korean troops on Russian territory right now, adding preparations are underway to deploy another 10,000. He's citing new data on North Korean assistance to Moscow in a war that's said to be costing thousands of lives each week. South Korea, meanwhile, is helping Ukraine in the form of a $100 million aid package, but that doesn't include lethal weapons. The South Koreans this week angered Ukraine's leader for revealing that two North Korean prisoners of war had been handed over to Seoul. Jonathan Savage, Fox News.
6: The Senate has approved the Protect College Sports Act, a sweeping measure designed to address concerns over fairness and competitive balance in collegiate athletics. Among the changes, the bill grants the NCAA broad federal antitrust protections and places limits on how much athletes can receive for the use of their name, image, and likeness. Tampa Bay traffic and weather coming up. Next news update in 30 minutes. I'm Chris Trankman, News Radio WFLA.
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10: Some improvements at the crash site in Lakeland, Florida Avenue, southbound after Ewell Road. We're just down to a left lane block. Still some construction work blocking the off-ramp, I-4 eastbound at County Line Road. Crash in Hillsborough now, Veterans Expressway southbound approaching Hillsborough Avenue. And a closure in St. Pete due to police investigations. 34th Street South, north and southbound. You're going to see that's blocked off between 16th Avenue South and 17th Avenue South. I'm Pat Largo, News Radio WFLA.
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12: The warming trend is evident out there this morning. It's still not too bad, but the warmer temperatures and higher humidity will certainly be a little more noticeable today and especially tomorrow. Today, though, we'll see some thin high clouds moving through the area, temperatures warming into the mid and upper 80s, and there is a 30% chance for a few spotty showers across the area as well. Rain chances increase to a 40% on Wednesday, back up to a 50 to 60% Thursday through the weekend for those afternoon showers and storms. I'm Max Fitter, 8 meteorologist. Amanda Holly.
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3: 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Mortgage rates have climbed above 7%, forcing buyers to search for ways to make their home purchase more affordable. And some borrowers are managing to secure significantly cheaper financing. According to the Intercontinental Exchange, around 11% of folks snagged rates below 6% last month. Buyers are using various strategies to achieve that, including comparing offers from multiple lenders and pledging assets to secure better loan terms. Turning to trading, geopolitical risks in focus on Wall Street. There have been no signs of progress in talks between the U.S. and Iran. This is holding back stocks with futures little changed. And the New York Islanders is said to have reached an agreement to sell roughly 15% of the hockey team to a handful of investors. According to Sportico, the deal is still subject to approval by the NHL. The value of hockey franchises have soared in recent years, with the average team worth $2.1 billion right now. Courtney Donahoe, Bloomberg Radio.
4: 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Ryan and Dana.
5: Let's bring in our national correspondent, Rory O'Neill, here on The Ryan Gorman Show. His report brought to you by Mark Spain Real Estate. Rory, I want to get to a couple of different stories this morning, but let me start with SpaceX real quick, because we talked about this yesterday morning. So Starship reaches orbit. It doesn't quite make it around Earth like it was expected to. It was going to do about a 10-hour mission. I think, six trips around Earth. That didn't happen.
6: Six orbits. That was the plan, right?
5: Then it splashes down. It bursts into flames and tips over. So, successful?
6: Well, 2 out of 3 ain't bad. Okay. It would get you in the Hall of Fame. Look, the main objectives were reach orbit, check. Deploy 26 next generation Starlink internet satellites. Check. Orbit the Earth 6 times. Unsatisfactory. Like my report cards. And that's essentially where they are. They're going to claim that this was all great news, and it is a significant achievement, but we don't really get a whole lot of information yet as to why they decided to come home early.
5: And then what about the whole splashing down and tipping over and bursting into flames?
7: Was that part of the plan?
5: No,
6: but that's what it's been almost every time, with one exception. It splashes down, as they have in India. They try to land it, and then the thing just explodes. It's what it does. But the last time, so this was Starship number 14, test number 13, the darn thing survived. And then it was floating in the Indian Ocean intact. So they had to go out and bring it back out of fear that the Chinese would go grab it instead.
7: What about the ones that I've seen where it's like it comes back, and maybe this was fake, where it comes back and it just kind of lands where it's supposed to land.
5: That's real.
7: Why can't this one do that?
5: Yeah, why can't it do that, Rory?
6: In the chopsticks, right? They call those two arms the chopsticks. It's a series of tests. They'll get there. That's the plan. That's the ultimate
5: goal. Come on, Rory. They can't shoot this thing off into orbit, circle the Earth a couple of times, and land it perfectly back here on Earth. I mean, is it that hard?
7: It costs $90 million each.
5: Yeah, ask ChatGPT how to do it. My God.
6: And by the way, if it were to come down and not hit that thing just right, well, now you just took out the launch tower too. let's just keep having them splash down and blow up in the ocean until we figure out the landing thing.
5: All right, let's talk about President Trump and the announcement of this huge steel mill in Iowa, a state that has gotten a little dicey for Republicans. Right. The cost of diesel, also the tariffs and the blowback, how other countries are responding to them, that has impacted Iowa farmers. Tell us about this $15 billion steel mill President Trump announced yesterday.
6: Yeah, announcing it from the Oval Office, by the way. Typically, that's the kind of thing you announce on the ground while you're there. But the fact that the announcement came about a month before the midterms, as you said, when Iowa is trending much more blue in polling than it ever has, certainly has spooked Republicans. So this is seen as a big political announcement. $15 billion being invested by this company that's a conglomerate based out of India. That's the same company spent $2.5 billion in Minnesota. They don't like to talk about that at the Trump administration, a good thing for Minnesota. But yeah, $2.5 billion spent on a mine there. So now after that investment in the mine, the results of that iron are going to be now turned into steel at this new mill in Lee County, Iowa. It's on the Mississippi River, so you can see how it's going to be an important waterway for transit. The kind of steel that is going to be great for building Navy ships or tanks, or it's a high grade steel they expect to be produced here.
5: Yeah, and, over 1,700 permanent jobs. So again, a big deal in Iowa,
6: and that's 1,700 jobs in a county of 32,000 people.
5: Yeah, yeah. I mean, this
6: and 6,000 construction jobs.
5: So this is going to make a big difference for those people on the ground. Now, when you look at manufacturing overall, it's an interesting story because manufacturing jobs, you break it down that way, during Biden's time in office, there was a net gain. So far, during Trump's term in office, there's been a dip. When you look at factory construction, there was a huge increase in spending under Biden, factory construction spending that has cooled off during Trump's term in office. Now, you might say why? Because Trump has been, you know, forcefully trying to push the issue to get factories built here in America that bring back production here in America. Well, one of the problems is when you put tariffs on those inputs like steel, aluminum, and then the price of petroleum skyrockets because of the Iran war. Well, these companies, they're not going to go building all this stuff. They can't afford it. It's not worth it.
6: And just to, and to continue the theme, you can blame the Biden administration for that drop in factory jobs because they built too many during the Biden administration. So if they were building less, you would have had more for the Trump administration. So really, it's all Joe Biden's fault.
5: Well,
6: that's how they are.
5: I just, you know, it doesn't mean that there isn't going to be a surge of investment in the back end of Trump's second term in office. But right now, I think some of the things holding this back from becoming the boom that he has promised are some of his other policies that are leading these companies not to move forward with those massive investments. So it's
6: well, if you're not going to have free trade, you're not going to have, if you're not allowing free trade, you're not going to have significant factory growth. I mean, that's pretty baseline.
5: Pretty much. Yeah.
6: Economics. And that's what we're seeing here, especially on some of the products that are being tariffed as they come in. It just doesn't make financial sense for some of these companies to make that investment.
5: All right. We're joined by our national correspondent, Rory O'Neill. Last thing I want to touch on here, Lindsey Clancy back in court today. Why?
6: It's a status hearing, and we're trying to figure out if the prosecution will give any more hints as to whether or not they're going to retry this case, if they're sniffing around for some sort of a plea deal. Maybe they want to retry it and have a bench, no jury, instead have the judge decide a bench trial. So that's sort of in the mix. We're hoping to learn more about where this is going to go forward. Just a quick recap. She's the Massachusetts mom, admitted to killing her three kids, blamed it on postpartum psychosis, and the jury in the trial this month came back 11-1, 11 voting to find her not guilty. The one holdout juror releasing a video last night trying to explain his reasoning why he wanted to convict.
5: So he hasn't done any interviews, but he did post, Dana, a video.
7: Yeah, he did like a quick video with Fox, and he has done interviews, but not on camera are relaying what he said. Mm-hmm. He says that what the other jurors said about him, that he wasn't following the instructions, that he did have doubt, that that is not true, that he's believed the entire time that she's criminally responsible for killing her kids. Lindsay's attorney wants the judge to look into him, whether or not he lied on the jury questionnaire about his, you know, possible criminal background and also whether or not the other jurors were correct in accusing him of looking at his phone.
5: He's saying the other jurors deliberating.
7: So then that raises that question. And that's all going to be sorted out in court today, too, because each side is saying a different thing about this, where that even stands. Yeah. So it should be a very interesting day. Yeah.
5: Right. He's saying the other jurors were on their phone. Yeah. So you got these accusations back and forth. I mean, the whole thing, such drama. We'll see how it plays out today. Our national correspondent, Rory O'Neill, with us this morning. Rory, thanks so much. We'll talk to you tomorrow.
6: Hey, thanks, Ryan.
5: All right. When we come back, our White House correspondent, John Decker, asked President Trump a few questions yesterday during a Q&A with reporters. We're going to talk to him about that next, right here on the Ryan Gorman Show.
8: Major slowdowns on the Sunshine Skyway Bridge 275 northbound after the toll plaza on the Manatee side has two middle lanes blocked, and southbound before the toll plaza has a left lane blocked by a police cruiser. 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
5: 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So, John, you got to spend some time with the president yesterday asking him a couple of questions. What did you ask him? What was his response?
16: Well, I asked the president about something that the U.S. ambassador to China, David Perdue, said just the day before on Fox News Sunday. And what he said was that President Trump, in his meeting with Chinese President Xi Jinping, offered to sell to China American military arms. And that, to me, raises a lot of eyebrows. A lot of people are very concerned about that, China being perhaps the biggest adversary of the United States. So I asked the president about that. Can you confirm what your U.S. ambassador to China said on Fox News Sunday? And the president seemed baffled by what he said. What I said, he said, are you talking about Taiwan? I said, no, I'm talking about China, the PRC. And the president denied that he had that conversation with President Xi. So that made a lot of news yesterday.
5: So John, you're going to get the ambassador fired. No, it is a big story. I'm just I'm wondering what the conversation was like between Trump and the ambassador.
16: Yeah, that's right. You said what?
5: Yep.
16: Yeah, I mean, look. Even if the president had a conversation with President Xi and he said, I'm going to be selling military equipment to Taiwan, that's an odd. How did that go over with President Xi? You know, he considers Taiwan a breakaway province. So I asked that question. I had two other questions to the president yesterday, including, you know, can we expect these elevated prices for gas, elevated prices for diesel between now and the midterms? And the president has said what he has always said, which is the prices will come down when the war is over. And he's right about that. But when's the war going to be over? I think that's the big question. And no one knows the answer to that.
5: We're joined by our White House correspondent, John Decker. So, John, the president's meeting with top AI tech leaders today. Do you expect to have any time with him before or after that?
16: Yeah, so right now there are no open events on the president's schedule. I'm going to travel with the president over to the Mellon Auditorium, just a few minutes away from the White House this morning. That meeting with those AI leaders will happen, but it's closed press. And hopefully that opens up to the press, ask the president a few questions regarding that. And then the president, late in the afternoon, is signing some executive orders. That also is listed as closed press. So hopefully, Ryan, that opens up to follow up and ask the president how his meetings with those AI leaders went.
5: So, John, I'm sure you have fantastic questions already lined up for the president, but I have one minor suggestion, if you don't mind. I hate telling
16: you. Okay, I love suggestions.
5: Go ahead. But here's my suggestion. The attorney general here in Florida is going after OpenAI, saying that they need to stop with the progression of their models because things are out of control. That is not in line with the president's position on all of this. And the attorney general is endorsed by President Trump. So I'm wondering, you know, if maybe you get a chance to slide that question in somewhere. I'm looking cause a little drama, here in Florida politics.
7: It could be a big story,
5: It could
7: John.
5: Be a big story here in Florida.
16: Drama.
5: Yeah.
16: Good. That's good. I like it. If I get an opportunity, absolutely, Ryan. That sounds like a great question to ask the president today. Maybe he'll have some words with the Florida Attorney General, just like he just is having a words probably with
5: the ambassador. That's right, man. Our White House correspondent, John Decker, with us. John, thanks so much.
16: Thanks a lot. Have a great day. Bye-bye.
5: All right. Don't forget, you can get more of John Decker on the iHeartRadio app, too. He's got great updates every day. The White House Briefing Room podcast is what you need to check out there. When we come back in a moment, we'll get some of your reaction to some of what we've covered this morning. That's next here on the Ryan Gordon.
8: Major slowdowns on the Sunshine Skyway Bridge 275 northbound after the toll plaza on the Manatee side has two middle lanes blocked, and southbound before the toll plaza has a left lane blocked by a police cruiser. 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
5: Earlier in the hour, we were talking about AI and the Florida Attorney General going after ChatGPT. And Dana, you mentioned that I allow chat to take over my computer. I do. It's basically my IT person. Like, if I have a problem with my computer or anything like that, then I just tell chat, go look at it and fix it.
7: Yes, you do.
5: Full control. This is what George, listening to us in Orlando, had to say about that.
23: If his work computer is the one that's running all the AI, all his work stuff can be compromised, including the contact lists and other software programs. It could take over your business and rewrite who you are and then delete who you were.
5: I'm okay with it. I mean, it saves me a lot of time.
7: Oh, well, yeah.
5: Like, I don't know how to fix
7: Ryan
5: these
7: would probably just like full care. Anonymity to just,
5: yeah. I mean, honestly, and I'm going to find anything that interesting. And this is my work and kind of personal computer, but I mean, it's mostly work. It's going to find show prep.
7: Right. That's right. All the news stories. that's about it.
5: That's what it's going to find. Honestly, it's really all, it'll find interviews, clips, like things like that. Nothing shady. No. So I don't really care. I can have full access to my computer and do whatever it needs to do. It is freaky though when you watch it working.
7: I have not seen that. I have not let it take over my computer yet. Yeah. I'm a little scared about that.
5: When we come back, a new poll finds Florida homeowners more concerned about property insurance than property taxes. We're going to have that for you and a whole lot more after news, traffic, and weather right here on The Ryan Gorman Show.
24: Hey, Steve, you know, you hear 18% and naturally your ears perk up, right? Who wouldn't want 18% return? But when we're talking about retirement, I think that's exactly when you have to really look beyond the investment returns.
25: 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That definitely was not protected. 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
7: Guaranteed human.
0: 72 degrees. Good morning, I'm Chris Trankman. Your Tampa Bay forecast, partly sunny with a 50% chance for thunderstorms, high 87. Traffic and your complete forecast from Channel 8 meteorologist Amanda Holly coming up. Our top story at 8 o'clock. A person in the Tampa Bay area has died from a flesh-eating bacteria.
3: The state health department says Vibrio vulnificus is blamed for the death of a Pinellas County resident between 50 and 54 years old. Vibrio is found in brackish seawater, and victims can become infected by eating contaminated oysters or other shellfish. Another way is through swimming or exposing cuts or broken skin to seawater. Four other people have died from Vibrio in Florida this year, out of 23 cases overall. Gordon Bird, News Radio WFLA.
0: Death row inmate Curtis Beasley is scheduled to be executed this evening for the 1995 murder of a Polk County woman, 62-year-old Carolyn Monfort. Florida Conference of Catholic Bishops Executive Director Michael Sheedy is opposed to capital punishment.
4: In Florida, we can combine both justice and mercy by not resorting to executions.
0: The now 77-year-old Beasley would be the 16th person put to death this year in Florida after a modern-era record of 19 executions conducted last year. Two more executions currently scheduled for October. The actions of two St. Petersburg police officers in an August incident that ended with the death of a 48-year-old suspect are being called justified and lawful. Officers Tammy Craig and Daniel Poveda responded to a home on 5th Street North where Brian Peepel was having a mental health crisis. Pinellas County Sheriff Bob Gualtieri led the investigation. He found the two officers legally defended themselves when people attacked them.
6: And lawful efforts to defend themselves and take him into custody. Both of the officers acted with lawful intent upon provocation by Peppel.
0: In this case, Gualtieri says the officers would have been justified in using deadly force, but did not do so, opting instead to use physical force and tasers to overcome Papel's continued resistance. Florida's attorney general is escalating his legal battle with OpenAI. James Uthmeyer wants an injunction against the company and CEO Sam Altman. He says recent incidents, like the cyber attacks on Hugging Face and the Australian healthcare system, show the company's AI agents have gone rogue.
9: Their own board member now says there's a meaningful risk of catastrophic loss of control, and that OpenAI is not on track to stop it.
0: Uthmeyer's proposed injunction would ban new model development without independent safety guardrails. President Trump is announcing plans for a new $15 billion steel plant in southeast Iowa. Trump says the Mesabi Metallics facility will be the largest steel manufacturing plant in U.S. history, but it won't start producing steel until the year 2030. The Buccaneers say quarterback Baker Mayfield will miss games because of the injury to his thumb on his throwing hand, but there is no fracture.
10: It's consistent with everything we thought it was, the dislocation. Right now, we're probably talking a minimum of 3 weeks.
0: Head coach Todd Bowles says the Bucs will start undrafted rookie quarterback Jalen Daniels against Green Bay on Sunday. Bowles also says they'll look for a veteran. The Bucs have former Indianapolis Colts quarterback Easton Stick on the practice squad. He played 6 games in the NFL with 4 starts since 2019. This September will go down as warmer and drier than normal. The National Weather Service says the average temperature in Tampa was just shy of 83 degrees, which is less than a half degree above normal. The total rainfall was slightly more than 4.5 inches, which is more than 1.5 inches below normal. Tampa Bay traffic and weather coming up. Next news update in 30 minutes. I'm Chris Trankman, News Radio WFLA.
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8: Veterans Expressway crash southbound approaching Hillsboro Avenue. Looks to be off to the shoulders. Bumper-to-bumper traffic, though, back towards Gun Highway. Police investigation shutting down 34th Street South in both directions from 16th Avenue South to 17th Avenue South. 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
15: The warming trend is evident out there this morning. It's still not too bad, but the warmer temperatures and higher humidity will certainly be a little more noticeable today and especially tomorrow. Today, though, we'll see some thin high clouds moving through the area, temperatures warming into the mid and upper 80s, and there is a 30% chance for a few spotty showers across the area as well. Rain chances increase to a 40% on Wednesday, back up to a 50 to 60% Thursday through the weekend for those afternoon showers and storms. I'm Max Fetter, 8 Meteorologist. Amanda Holly.
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5: Welcome to the Ryan Gorman Show on this Tuesday, September 29th. I'm Ryan Gorman with Dana McKay and Natalie Rodriguez from our newsroom. Coming up this hour, service members and their families have faced outrageously bad housing conditions at military bases across the state. It's a story we have covered numerous times here on the show. Is it getting any better? We'll get to that before 8:20. Plus, how the two candidates for governor, Republican Byron Donalds and Democrat David Jolly, plan to address Florida's property insurance problem if elected. Tampa Bay 28 reporter Nadine Yannis is going to stop by to run through that with us at 8:35. And that's where we start with Natalie Rodriguez and today's top stories. Good morning, Natalie.
26: Good morning. Well, if you own a home here in the state, your wallet is likely feeling the squeeze, or it's going to. A brand new study proves exactly where the anxiety is boiling over. It's a definitive University of North Florida poll revealing that homeowners across Miami, Orlando, and Tampa are overwhelmingly more panicked about the soaring cost of property insurance than their actual property taxes. The data showing 63% of neighbors name insurance as their absolute top financial threat. And even worse, 55% state they see zero signs that the state's chaotic insurance market is going to turn around, with nearly half of long-term residents watching their annual premiums skyrocket by at least 50% in the last 5 years. And again, we talk about the cost of living and salaries. They're not keeping up. So how people are doing it is beyond. This massive wave of frustration is landing right as we're getting ready to head to the ballot box this November. Residents are facing a really critical decision on Amendment 3. It's a heavily debated measure which is aiming to adjust state property tax exemptions. While local mayors warn the amendment could drain millions from public safety and freeze municipal hiring, this fresh poll is highlighting a big disconnect between the state house and your front door. Homeowners are signaling that trimming property taxes will not fix the real crisis, which is the relentless cost of simply insuring your home here in the Sunshine State.
1: You know, I've been saying it for a long, long time. The property insurance issue is the top issue for Florida voters. Poll after poll after poll after poll, and just anecdotal evidence. What we have heard from listeners has backed that up time and time again. And we posed this question on social media last night. What were the results, Dana?
7: Yeah. So yesterday we asked on Facebook, are you more concerned about property insurance or property taxes? 62% said property insurance, 38% property taxes.
1: It's like right in line with the UNF poll.
7: Yeah, exactly. And we got some comments. So for the people who were more concerned about property taxes, Brian said, I built a new house correctly and my insurance is only $2,000 a year. My property tax is $11,500 a year. That's just wrong. Vaughn said taxes. My taxes are almost three times what my insurance is. And Christian said property. Anyone saying insurance doesn't look at their mortgage bill. The taxes are much higher than those who are most concerned about insurance. Gavin said it's a service tax, not property tax. If you don't want to pay, don't call the police or fire department. Fiorella said property insurance, at least with taxes, I'm paying for something that I get a service for. First responders, parks, roads. I spend thousands a year on homeowners insurance. And when I finally needed a few thousand dollars to cover damaged screens from a storm, I don't even bother putting in the claim because of the deductible.
1: Yeah. And let me get to a couple of other numbers from this poll. So not only did you have 55% of Florida homeowners seeing no signs that the insurance market is improving, 26% said it's getting worse. Just 18% said it is improving and rates are likely to come down. And then among homeowners who changed insurers, 47% said they didn't do it because they wanted to. They were forced to switch because they were dropped. And then I thought this was notable. And this is really at the heart of the issue that it feels like state lawmakers, the governor, and the attorney general haven't taken seriously enough. Among homeowners who had filed a claim, 45% said the claim was initially denied.
7: Mm-hmm.
1: It's not just that you're paying a lot of money. It's the idea that when you finally need to use that insurance here in Florida, that you're going to have to fight tooth and nail to get what you're owed if you even end up getting it.
7: Yeah. One of my friends, her roof was damaged during Hurricane Milton and she filed a claim and it took them so long to go through that whole process that she had a leaky roof the whole time. And it ended up doing even more damage because they didn't just come out and fix it.
1: Mm-hmm. And this is an issue. These concerns crosses party lines. We're not talking about one side or the other. We're talking about Democrats, independents, Republicans saying the same exact thing. And then when you've got these stories that come to light where the insurance companies are claiming these big losses, hundreds of millions of dollars in losses, meanwhile, their affiliate companies are raking in billions, and it looks like we're all getting screwed.
7: Mm-hmm.
1: You can understand why people are so pissed off about this. And it's an issue that it just blows my mind that not more has been done. A lot has been done in Tallahassee to shore up the insurance market. So the insurers are doing better now. What this poll is telling us is that the people who have the policies, they're not feeling it.
7: Right.
1: So when is that finally going to happen in this state? You can weigh in. Just pull up RyanGormanShow.com on your phone and you can leave us a talk back. Record 30 seconds of whatever it is you want to say. Again, RyanGormanShow.com. We'd love to hear from you on this issue. Which one you're more concerned with, property taxes or property insurance? And then, you know, a little bit about why you said what you said. So again, RyanGormanShow.com to leave that talk back. Let's get to another big story, some rough news for football fans in Miami and in Tampa.
26: Yeah, Davon Achan, he has been lost for the season. ACL injury. Head coach Jeff Hafley said,
2: The growth from him as a person, I think all of his teammates felt it, and I felt it. And I'm not only going to miss, you know, him being around all the time on the field, I'm going to miss him being around because I really love the guy and enjoy him.
26: He says that the team's not going to steer away from a run-first mentality in Achan's absence, and he's looking for other players in the running back room to step up, including six-round rookie Ollie Gordon II, who is now elevated to RB1, stepping directly into the starting role ahead of Sunday's matchup in Minnesota. And, you know, compounding the crisis for the Finns, you had Jalen Wright sidelined with a foot injury. And Halfley yesterday said that he considers Wright to be day-to-day. At least Chop Robinson, we know, has been cleared concussion protocol. 4:05 kickoff Sunday. We shall see
1: what's in store. Losing Achan for the season just adds insult to injury for Dolphins fans who are already suffering through it. And then not having him for a game against the Vikings. And that defense, that's tough. And then for the Bucs, Baker Mayfield, going to miss at least 3 weeks, dislocated right thumb on his throwing hand. And what's interesting about Achan and Mayfield, both injured, Achan obviously out for a much longer period of time, but both signed extensions in the offseason. So Achan got that four-year, $64 million extension, and Baker, of course, got the three-year, $165 million extension. Unfortunately, both teams need those guys. Going to be out, Achan for the rest of the season, Mayfield for a couple of weeks. Natalie Rodriguez with today's top stories. Natalie, thanks so much.
26: You got it.
1: When we come back in a moment, service members and their families have faced outrageously bad housing at military bases across the state. We're going to get an update on that. Is it getting any better? We've got that for you in 2 minutes right here on the Ryan Gorman Show.
8: Crash with lane blockage, 275 northbound after the toll plaza on the Manatee side of the Sunshine Skyway Bridge. Stop and go traffic throughout the area. And a crash on US 19 southbound after Bel Air Road. 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
1: It's the Ryan Gorman Show and a story we've been covering here on the show for a long time now. And this is a story that doesn't get nearly the attention it deserves. And it's very frustrating that it doesn't get more media coverage or more outrage from lawmakers, to be perfectly honest. Issues involving military housing on bases across the state of Florida and all across the country. And I could step you through all the different problems that we've heard about from service members and their families, but I'll let someone who experienced it firsthand tell you about it. Earlier in the show, we talked to the Director of Military Family Relations for the Change the Air Foundation, Erica Thompson, about this, and she described the problem for us. Take a listen.
3: The military housing issue is that we've got housing on bases across the country that are having issues with environmental hazards, mold and water damage, mostly reported. We did a survey last year, and 97% of those who took the survey had substantial issues within the home.
1: 97%.
3: And so what we've seen across the country, there are some hot spots, but this is an issue that's across the country and all of the regions. And it affected our family personally after we lived on base for about 10 short months, and we had issues with mold and water damage, and they came in and opened up walls and exposed our family. And now all five kids are dealing with the medical consequences from that exposure, from pediatric cataracts to POTS to asthma for three of them to brain inflammation. And so we also lost our family dog in the house as well.
1: And this has gotten so bad for families, the impacts of living in these conditions, that you have children now that if they wanted to serve when they were old enough, like, they have medical conditions where they wouldn't be able to.
3: Yeah, that's right. There's medical qualifiers that they would have to go through. And even our family has served for generations. And if our kids tried to sign up today under their medical conditions, they wouldn't be able to. And so, we're looking at generational impacts that this is having on families.
1: So we have service members and their families living in military housing where the conditions are so bad, their children are having health issues. In some cases, they're having health issues. In Erica's case, the family dog died because of it. What are we doing? And this is a problem. Again, we've been talking about this for years now, and it hasn't been fixed. You've got this private housing, and these companies behind it are doing a piss poor job.
7: Yeah, and they sign them to these 50-year contracts. So it's like they know they can get away with not fixing anything because they're locked into these deals.
1: Yep. So during that conversation with Erica, we asked her if there's been any movement, any improvement, and she did seem to indicate that there is some in Congress, and there's some attention being paid to it at the Pentagon and from the White House. But my God, the fact that it's such a battle, there's so much effort that has to be put in to get this addressed and fixed is freaking outrageous. If there's one thing our damn government should do, it's take care of the people who we are asking to risk their lives for this country, and they're not doing it.
7: Right, and if you think about how much we spend on military,
1: the
7: billions and billions of dollars, and they can't make sure that they have safe, healthy homes to live in, it's crazy.
1: It's so infuriating. And again, you're probably not going to hear this anywhere else but this show, and maybe a local media outlet here or there who covers it from time to time. And some of the local media outlets have done a really good job here in Florida bringing this issue up. But in terms of national, you never hear about this. We're going to have the full interview for you on the podcast after the show. You're going to want to listen to it because Erica was great and she really broke down what happened to her, where things are at now, and what they're trying to get done. Ryan Gorman Show on your iHeartRadio app or wherever you listen to podcasts. That's where you'll be able to find that conversation. And we did it over Zoom, so we're also going to put some video up of it as well. When we come back, a well-known former Trump administration official looking at maybe publishing a tell-all book. Dana's going to reveal who it is in a moment here on the Ryan Gorman Show.
8: Crash with lane blockage, 275 northbound after the toll plaza on the Manatee side of the Sunshine Skyway Bridge. Stop and go traffic throughout the area. And a crash on US 19 southbound after Bel Air Road. 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
4: Joining us now, Mike Lester, fiduciary, wealth manager, and founder of Talon. Oh, and Mike is also the host of Guarding Your Nest Egg Radio. Mike, I have a question for you. What would you say to someone who's retiring or already retired who wants some participation in the stock market but's concerned about potential risk?
6: We have to find a way to navigate it, and the best way to figure out your personal situation is to do an analysis of your portfolio. Where are you at right now? Where is that likely to take you? But then also, what are all of the investment options that you have? There is no silver bullet secret sauce, but knowing what all of your investment options are and then going back and having somebody help you make informed decisions is extremely important. And too many companies out there, Cheryl, we both know this, will try to steer people in a direction because that's what their company does, whether it's good for the person investing or not.
4: And let's talk about options for a second, Mike, because not every option is right for everyone. And that comes out of the comprehensive financial plan, doesn't it?
6: Plan also comes out of just the fiduciary standard that we're under. The way the fiduciary standard is supposed to work is we sit down, we have a conversation, we do analysis of your portfolio, and we take a look at all of the investment options that are available to you. Again, it sounds like a broken record, but that's how it works.
4: Mm-hmm.
6: That's why I keep talking about it. Like, we're looking at all of the investment options that are available. Now, our job is to help people not just make informed decisions, but if there's a way for us to help you do better than you were doing on your own or your current advisor, and then we, you know, net of our fee, you're doing better and you're more confident. And if we can't do that for you, there's really no reason to work together. Analysis, it's income planning, it's tax planning, it's complementary estate planning. If we do all of that for you and at the end of the day, there's not enough value, I just hope that you feel like the time that you spent with us was valuable because you get the analysis, you get the comprehensive financial plan, you get the complementary estate plan, you get all of that. So I want to make sure that anybody who calls or sits down with us, they feel like, all right, well, whether or not they decided to work with us, at least they feel like their time was beneficial to them.
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7: 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Former White House Press Secretary Caroline Leavitt said she was stepping down to spend more time with her two young kids, but apparently she's also going to spend some time writing a book. According to Page Six, she's shopping a potentially explosive tell-all about what she saw and heard behind the scenes working closely with the president. So she just did an interview with Sean Hannity and talked about a conversation Trump had with former UK Prime Minister Keir Starmer. And I thought this was pretty interesting.
22: President just starts ripping into him for his policies. He's like, your policies here are so stupid. You need to close your borders.
23: Says it just like that.
22: Oh, yeah. You need to deport these people you have in your country. You know, I know your country. I know your people. They hate what you're doing, and you need to. And Starmer's just sitting there
23: watching
22: like,
23: this. Do you find it entertaining?
22: And this is in his house, in his country. We're not even at the White House.
7: Yeah. So if that's any indication of what's going to be in this book, I think it's going to be pretty good. And she actually is taking some heat from Greg Kelly. He's a Newsmax host. He blasted her for what she said on Hannity's show, saying gossiping about a private lunch was a breach of trust. And he called her immature in all caps for talking about what happened behind the scenes with the president.
1: I'm sure she's talking about stuff that happened behind the scenes, especially a story like that. Trump will have no problem with that.
7: No, not at all. I don't think he's going to care at all.
1: I think if she were to do it like a real tell-all and not hold back at all, I think that could do really, really well. My guess is her tell-all will be kind of like a pro-Trump administration tell-all.
7: Yes,
1: and I still think that would do pretty well.
7: Yeah, if it's going to be stories like that, yeah, I think that'll be interesting.
1: She's going to make some money. When we come back, a new poll finds Florida homeowners still struggling with property insurance costs, while state lawmakers say the situation's improving. Tampa Bay 28 reporter Nadine Giannis is going to stop by to run through that with us after your local news, traffic, and weather right here on The Ryan Gorman Show.
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1: 74 degrees. Good morning, I'm Chris Trenkman. Your Tampa Bay forecast, partly sunny with a 50% chance for thunderstorms, high 87. Our top story at 8:30. Iran is openly defying President Trump after the latest attempt at a ceasefire has failed.
2: A spokesman for Iran's Revolutionary Guards says Americans need to be told the truth, calling President Trump a big liar. The president has rejected an Iranian offer to reopen the Strait of Hormuz based on the terms of a ceasefire deal agreed in June. The IRGC spokesman adding the US has no choice but to declare failure and leave the Middle East. This as the AP reports mediators are still trying to broker a deal. Jonathan Savage, Fox News.
1: Things expected to get heated as former special counsel Jack Smith testifies today before the Senate Judiciary Committee. Republicans have long maintained that Smith used illegal tactics while investigating President Trump's alleged efforts to challenge the results of the 2020 election. State Attorney General James Uthmeyer is already investigating OpenAI civilly and criminally. Now he's asking for more.
3: Today we asked the court for a new temporary injunction. No new model development without independent safety guardrails. No more harvesting children's data.
1: OpenAI says it's paused training as it works on preventing future rogue attacks. It's a celebration of the country's most popular morning drink.
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6: Have a crash with a couple of left lanes blocked on US 19 southbound, right around that Nursery Road, Bel Air Road area. You see a bunch of flashing lights there. Stop and go traffic before Gulf to Bay Boulevard. After that, US 19 wide open, 275 northbound, a little sluggish, right around 375 in St. Pete. And we're still battling a crash on the Manatee side of the Sunshine Skyway Bridge, 275 northbound after the toll plaza. Left lane blocked, bumper to bumper traffic. I'm Pat Largo, News Radio WFLA.
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8: The warming trend is evident out there this morning. It's still not too bad, but the warmer temperatures and higher humidity will certainly be a little more noticeable today and especially tomorrow. Today, though, we'll see some thin high clouds moving through the area, temperatures warming into the mid and upper 80s, and there is a 30% chance for a few spotty showers across the area as well. Rain chances increase to a 40% on Wednesday, back up to a 50 to 60% Thursday through the weekend for those afternoon showers and storms. I'm Max Fedor, 8 Meteor. Meteorologist Amanda Holly.
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2: Back now here on the Ryan Gorman Show. 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And we wanted to talk more about the property insurance issue with Nadine Yannis, reporter for Tampa Bay 28, who has been covering this like almost nobody else in the state. You can find her work online at tampabay28.com, and you can follow her on Instagram at Nadine Yannis TV. Nadine, thanks so much for taking a few minutes to come in studio with us. So this poll was interesting, not surprising, and it sounds like this is what you continue to hear from viewers day in and day out.
3: I started covering this in January of 2024. Insurance, not a riveting TV story, but every time we put it on TV, we get emails. And we broke down this poll yesterday that you guys were talking about. We also broke down some of the gubernatorial candidates' plans for it. And I got three emails last night. So I actually brought them in because I want you guys to hear kind of the sentiment we're still hearing 35 days out from election on this. So Marianne says, I don't understand how the state can say insurance is going down. We canceled our wind and storm last summer. We got moved over to Citizens. Move from Citizens to Slide, and our insurance was due again in June. It went up another $200. I don't see anything going down. Dustin says, I bought my house in 2020. Insurance was $1,200. It's now $3,400. No claims. I live inland in Plant City, not a big risk. Insurance will be helping decide my vote.
2: Wow.
3: And Terry, my homeowner's insurance keeps going up. The politicians say it's going down. I have an 800 square foot home. My home insurance is $3,000. My flood is $4,000. I'd like to know whose insurance is going down, not me or my neighbors or my friends. The politicians running the state get big money from these companies to run for office so they can keep raising rates. It should be illegal.
2: So the poll from UNF, 63% more concerned about property insurance than property taxes. Only 36% pick property taxes. But diving into the insurance numbers a bit more, 55% said they see no signs the insurance market is improving. 26% say it's getting worse. Now, there are a couple of things to note. The market for insurance companies is getting better.
3: Right.
2: That is stabilizing.
3: And it has. I mean, 48 companies since January of 2024, since after these reforms, have lowered rates. And if you shop your policy around, state leaders say you could find lower rates. They said the days of having the same insurance company for 30 years are long gone, that you need to be shopping this around every year and you might be able to find better rates.
2: Which isn't ideal. Just, you know,
4: it's a lot of homework.
3: You have to advocate for yourself at the end of the day. And then what I thought was interesting, it was the claims numbers that you broke down earlier. I think it was 40% said.
2: Yeah, 45% claims initially denied. So you're paying all this money. This is where the frustration comes from. You're paying all this money. Then when you finally need it, and it's a battle to get what you're owed.
3: I looked up the numbers today. So Hurricane Helene, 32% of the claims still unpaid. Hurricane Milton, 34% still unpaid with no payment at all. Now, Helene was a flood event, so there's a lot of nuance to it. But at the end of the day, state leaders say, yeah, the market is getting better. But what people are opening in their premiums when they're looking at renewals, and I was actually hopeful for this year because the governor said, hey, just give it time throughout 2026. It's going to come this renewal year. So people are still getting renewals. But I sat down with this 70-year-old lady in West Tampa 2 weeks ago, and she opened her insurance renewal in front of me, a $655 increase. Like, her husband had just
2: don't
3: passed.
2: Have that.
5: Yeah, it's it really is crazy.
3: How do you sustain that? I mean, how do you sustain it?
5: And are people finding ways to maybe cut certain coverages in order to bring those costs down? Is there anything that can be done that way?
3: Yeah, a lot of people will increase their hurricane deductible, right? And then to lower down their rates, but then a storm comes and then you got to pay 1-5% of your home coverage. So what is 5% or 10% of $400,000? You don't have that money to, you know, cash out if you need it during a storm. So there's a give and take. You have to evaluate your risk every year. Thank God we haven't had a hurricane this year.
2: Mm-hmm.
3: We needed that relief for sure.
2: Yeah, we're joined by Tampa Bay 28 reporter Nadine Yanis on the property insurance issue. You can find all of her reporting on this at TampaBay28.com. So on the marketplace side of it, because basically, the state said, we've got to do a couple of different things to shore up the ability for insurers to come into the state and be competitive and make money. One of them was, you know, reducing the amount of litigation that we see here in Florida. It seems like they've done that. It's worked. There are more insurers in the state. The question becomes, and I was talking about this in the 7 o'clock hour, it's almost like that was phase one, ensuring that the litigation marketplace the works. Marketplace. But now, like, when do property insurance consumers get to see the result of that? And that's what we're not seeing yet.
3: Magic question, Ryan. They told me in January of 2024, give it 12 to 18 months. Yeah. And then it was 18 to 24 months. Mm-hmm. Guys, we're at the end of 2026. The premiums are still going up.
2: And we're lucky, like you said, no hurricanes last year that did any kind of major damage and nothing so far this year.
3: Mm-hmm. And the key is to know the difference between rate and premium. And I think we talked about this last time. Mm-hmm. You know, insurance companies can set rates across the state, but that doesn't mean your premium automatically goes down. They could lower rates 10% average across the state, drop them 20% in Miami, but then they go up 5% in Tampa.
2: Yeah.
3: So they distribute their risk based on their book of business. So, and then, you know, state leaders say inflation really has driven up the cost of your premium. And the CFO, Blazin Golia, told me if we had not done these reforms, your premiums would be double or triple than what they were because inflation has gone up so high since, you know, recent years.
2: Right, right.
3: Cost of rebuilding your home is a lot more money now.
2: That is true. We're going to take a quick break. When we come back, we're going to have more with Nadine. We're going to find out what the two candidates for governor, Byron Donalds and David Jolly, what they plan to do to address Florida's property insurance problem if elected. So we'll get to that in just a moment right here on the Ryan Gorman Show.
6: Crash with Extrication in Seminole, 113th Street North, northbound at 66th Avenue. And we still have a road closure due to police activity, 34th Street South, north and southbound between 16th Avenue and 17th Avenue South. 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
2: Continuing now here on the Ryan Gorman Show with Tampa Bay 28 reporter Nadine Yanis. You can find all of her reporting at TampaBay28.com, and you can follow her on Instagram, too, at Nadine Yanis TV. So we're talking about the property insurance issue here in Florida, and you took a look at how our gubernatorial candidates, Republican Byron Donalds and Democrat David Jolly, plan to address this problem if elected. Let's start with David Jolly, because, you know, it's affordability, like has been his big issue. No surprise there. And he's talked a lot about property insurance and how it hasn't been addressed properly up to this point. What does he want to do about it?
3: OK, guys, I got my notes.
2: All right.
3: And I would recommend voters really look into this because it can get into the weeds. But I'm going to keep it as simple as possible.
2: Okay.
3: Jolly wants to create a hurricane disaster fund that will have Florida take all of the hurricane risk of the state. So basically, we will cover the wind and hurricane risk, and then insurance companies will cover regular perils, fire, theft, water pipe breaking.
2: So taking hurricanes off the table, basically.
3: For the private insurers, and then the state will create their own risk for that. And he wants to use our current hurricane catastrophe fund.
2: I'm laughing because as you're doing this story, I'm seeing on TV the Jolly's Hurricane Tax ad.
5: I've been seeing it all morning.
3: You guys are going to ask me about the hurricane tax. Okay.
2: Go ahead. Okay, we'll get to that.
3: It's true. So let's go through the numbers of what Jolly's proposing. Right now, he's using insure.com numbers that show that we pay $7,000 a year with the hurricane risk and $2,500 when we don't have that hurricane risk. Okay. So he's claiming that 64% of that, of our money for the premium is hurricane risk, and that if we take that away, it'll drop rates 60 to 70%. He's using insure.com data. I know the state has their own data that says our average premium is $3,600. So the numbers don't quite line up with what the state is saying. But he wants to use our current Hurricane Cat Fund, which we have in place after Hurricane Andrew, to serve as kind of the cushion for funding on that. There's about $12 billion in there.
2: Okay.
3: We need $30 billion to get this going. So he has to find the funding through that, whether it's taxing insurance companies, TDT funds he's thrown out there. So we'll see. And then the quick other part, and we could talk about the hurricane tax ad. You were talking about the affiliates, the MGAs.
2: Yeah. So essentially, and correct me if I get any of this wrong, but you had insurers. This was really back in 2017 to 2019 where these insurance companies were saying, yeah, man, we lost hundreds of millions of dollars here. We're struggling. Meanwhile, they've got these affiliate companies and they're funneling billions of dollars to them.
3: This came out last year after an investigation. And the commissioner was like, well, this was a consultant. It was, the report was never finished. It was a draft report. The results are inconclusive. But Jolly says that the numbers are there, exactly like you said. He was claiming $1 billion were shipped off, and then the insurance companies were claiming losses here, which when they claim losses, they can raise rates, right? Yep. And so he wants to put a cap on that. This was announced yesterday. So I listened in on this news conference. He wants to define what is, quote, fair and reasonable amount of money that they can move to the affiliates. Mm-hmm. He wants to put a cap on that. So that was a new plan that was unveiled just yesterday.
2: We're joined by Tampa Bay 28 reporter Nadine Yannis talking property insurance real quick on the hurricane tax issue. So it sounds like because you need billions more to shore up that hurricane fund that you were mentioning that Charlie wants to kind of use as a backdrop in case a hurricane hits rather than having everybody pay for that through their insurance, that because you need to fund that at that extent, you're going to have to get the money somewhere.
3: So Byron Donalds has this hurricane tax ad out there. They looked at making citizens last year hurricane only. And so they did a study doing citizens as hurricane only. Okay. FSU had a study. And this is where that figure came from. Now, the way citizens is set up right now is they have all this money. If a storm hits and they run out of money, then everybody in the state gets taxed. Right. That's where Donalds is coming up with this, using a study when they looked at making citizens win only. And he's like, oh, it's similar enough. It's going to do the same thing if Jolly passes it. Does that make sense?
2: Got it. It does make sense.
3: And so that's kind of where they're coming up with that number. But that was a study based on looking at making citizens win only. And Jolly claims this is a completely separate idea.
2: Separate thing. But he's still going to need to get that money somewhere.
3: He's still going to need to get that money.
2: Donalds, what's his plan?
3: So Donalds, you know, just recently he started saying with that cat fund, again, we have a cat catastrophe fund in place that we right now we're paying 25% surcharge to shore up that money faster. And that came out of the 2004 hurricane season. We needed more money. This cat fund offers reinsurance for insurance companies at a subsidized rate. So this is so we have money for insurance companies in case we get a really bad hurricane season. And so he says, we've been paying this 25% premium surcharge on the cat fund that we don't need to pay anymore. Right there, he says that's going to bring down 20% to 30% premiums. This is something you can't find on the Donalds website right now. This is new, and I think it's probably because insurance is like the top priority, and we're going to start hearing more, and this is where the candidates are coming in with more plans. Other than that, Donalds really wants to do a lot of what we've been seeing state leaders do. Keep those reforms in place, keep litigation down, bring in more companies, keep citizens small, and he wants to create what's known as an insurance scorecard where people can go and see, okay, which company, you know, closes out claims, what are the rate comparison tools. He thinks transparency is going to be the key there.
2: All right, Tampa Bay 28 reporter Nadine Yannis, who's covering the property insurance issue like nobody else. You have to check out her reporting at TampaBay28.com. And, of course, you can follow her on Instagram, too, at Nadine Yannis TV. Nadine, thanks so much for keeping us up to date
3: on
2: this.
3: Thank you.
2: Really appreciate
3: it. Yeah, of course. Yeah. Do your homework, voters, because it can get muddy for sure.
2: Yeah, it can get confusing. When we come back, we're going to recap what you missed this morning and talk about some of the stories to keep an eye on today. We'll get to that in a moment here on The Ryan Gorman Show.
6: Crash on U.S. 19 southbound after Bel Air Road with lane blockage. Crash blocking the right lane, Keene Road southbound at Bel Air Road. And in Seminole, crash with road blockage on 113th Street North, northbound at 66th Avenue. 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
2: Nadine's fantastic. She's got so much great information. She's all over that issue, too.
5: Yeah, she really is.
2: So I love having her in here to break all of that down. The property insurance issue here in Florida, which, again, according to a new UNF poll, top issue among voters. We're going to have that whole interview for you on the podcast. We're also going to put it up, video of it, because she was in studio on social media as well. Just follow us at Ryan Gorman Show or pull up Ryan Gorman Show in your iHeartRadio app or wherever you listen to podcasts. Also, we talked to Erica Thompson earlier in the show in the 6 o'clock hour on this issue involving service members and their families living in really crappy, deplorable conditions on military bases. This has been going on for a long time. It's taken forever to get this issue fixed. So that's another interview you'll want to check out. In terms of what to watch for today, President Trump going to be meeting with AI leaders a little bit later. Will our White House correspondent John Decker have a chance to ask the president any questions? And if he does, will he ask the president the question I asked John to ask him?
5: I have faith he will. I think he will.
2: I think it's a good question.
5: Yeah, he likes us. Yeah.
2: You've got the Florida Attorney General telling ChatGPT, we want you to slow down development. You've got President Trump, who endorsed the Attorney General, saying we want to proceed with development at a rapid pace. There's an issue there. Yeah. I want him to ask that question. James Verlander, Brianna Torres, and Laura Vaughn did a fantastic job helping with today's show. Big thanks to them. And we'll be back first thing tomorrow morning here on WIOD in South Florida, WFLA in the Tampa Bay area in Orlando, and everywhere on your iHeartRadio app. Have a great rest of your day.
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8: Good morning, I'm Chris Trankman. Your Tampa Bay forecast, partly sunny with a 50% chance for thunderstorms, high 87. Traffic and your complete forecast from Channel 8 meteorologist Amanda Holly coming up. Our top story. A man convicted of killing a Polk County woman more than 30 years ago is expected to become the 16th death row inmate to be put to death in Florida this year.
9: Curtis Beasley was convicted of killing Carolyn Monfort in 1995, with a jury voting 10-2 in favor of the death penalty. He has spent 28 years on death row. The Florida Supreme Court has denied Beasley's appeals, saying he had access to counsel and a chance to be heard. In addition, the court turned away arguments about Beasley's health, experiencing possible pain during his execution, having memory problems and depression were also rejected. John Koch, Stark.
8: Flesh-eating bacteria has killed a person in Pinellas County. The victim was between 50 and 54 years old. It likely happened in warmer water. Four others have died from the infection this year. The Vibrio bacteria is found in brackish seawater and can be acquired from eating raw or undercooked shellfish. Pinellas Sheriff Bob Gualtieri says two St. Petersburg police officers would have been justified in using deadly force against a suspect, 48-year-old Brian Peppel, with mental health issues, who attacked them back in August.
10: Rather than resorting to deadly force, the officers used physical force and deployed their tasers to defend themselves and to overcome Peppel's continued resistance and gain control of him.
8: The medical examiner's report found Peppel suffocated during his arrest because of underlying health issues, including obesity. A task force report found officers Tammy Craig and Daniel Poveda acted lawfully. A veteran affairs woman is facing criminal charges after police say she stole nearly $65,000 from a woman while she was in the Manatee County Jail. Police say the victim met 47-year-old Jessica McVeigh through her job as a VA coordinator with the Public Defender's Office and asked her to manage her affairs while she was in jail, but she was using the victim's credit cards to pay her own bills and make other purchases. Florida's Attorney General is asking for an emergency injunction against OpenAI, ChatGPT, and CEO Sam Altman.
11: This comes after several reports of OpenAI agents launching at least several dozen cyber attacks and security incidents. James Uthmeyer wants a judge to force OpenAI to stop developing models without independent oversight.
12: Stop calling it safe. Stop pretending it's human. Stop selling it to kids.
11: Uthmeyer has been investigating OpenAI civilly and criminally after reports that it was used to plan last year's mass shooting at FSU. OpenAI says it's pausing training on its most advanced models. Gordon Bird, News Radio WFLA.
8: Tampa Bay traffic and weather coming up. Next news update in 30 minutes. I'm Chris Trankman, News Radio WFLA.
5: This is the Bloomberg Money Minute. Eli Lilly has been on a record spending spree as it uses a windfall from its weight loss and diabetes drugs to expand into new areas that could power its next act. The company behind Zepbound and Mounjaro is on track to hit $88 billion in sales this year, nearly double 2 years ago. Lilly is now the world's largest pharmaceutical company, and it plans to take action to avoid the sales spiral that has tripped up other industry leaders. Checking on your money, stock futures seeing gains this Tuesday, traders are monitoring the diplomatic efforts to end the Iran war and revive energy flows through the Strait of Hormuz. Yesterday, losses for stocks with the Dow falling 347 points. And today is National Coffee Day. A lot of giveaways are taking place. Dunkin' Rewards members can get a free medium, hot, or iced coffee with any purchase through the Dunkin' app. No freebies, though, at Starbucks, but it is introducing its new Aerocano, which is an air-whipped iced espresso drink. Courtney Donahoe, Bloomberg Radio.
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0: Accident in Seminole, 113th Street North, northbound at 66th Avenue. Crash in St. Pete, 275 northbound at 54th Avenue South. 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
4: The warming trend is evident out there this morning. It's still not too bad, but the warmer temperatures and higher humidity will certainly be a little more noticeable today and especially tomorrow. Today, though, we'll see some thin high clouds moving through the area, temperatures warming into the mid and upper 80s, and there is a 30% chance for a few spotty showers across the area as well. Rain chances increase to a 40% on Wednesday, back up to a 50 to 60% Thursday through the weekend for those afternoon showers and storms. I'm Max Fitter, 8 meteorologist. Amanda Holly.
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0: over safety concerns, didn't quite meet the bar in terms of staying within scope and authorization, and how it communicates back to the user.
1: Rich Edson reporting. President Trump says he's surprised that authorities in the UK allowed five men to be released on bail after they were arrested in connection with a possible planned terror attack on an airbase used by the U.S. military. Russia is once again bringing in troops from another country to fight in the war in Ukraine.
2: President Vladimir Zelensky says there are more than 8,000 North Korean troops on Russian territory right now, adding preparations are underway to deploy another 10,000 in a war that's said to be costing thousands of lives each week. South Korea, meanwhile, is helping Ukraine in the form of a $100 million aid package, but that doesn't include lethal weapons. The South Koreans this week angry at Ukraine's leader for revealing that two North Korean prisoners of war had been handed over to Seoul. Jonathan Savage, Fox News.
1: The Senate has approved the Protect College Sports Act, a sweeping measure designed to address concerns over fairness and competitive balance in collegiate athletics. The bill grants the NCAA broad federal antitrust protections and places limits on how much athletes can receive for the use of their name, image, and likeness. Tampa Bay traffic and weather coming up. Next news update in 30 minutes. I'm Chris Trankman, News Radio WFLA.
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10: The warming trend is evident out there this morning. It's still not too bad, but the warmer temperatures and higher humidity will certainly be a little more noticeable today and especially tomorrow. Today, though, we'll see some thin high clouds moving through the area, temperatures warming into the mid and upper 80s, and there is a 30% chance for a few spotty showers across the area as well. Rain chances increase to a 40% on Wednesday, back up to a 50 to 60% Thursday through the weekend for those afternoon showers and storms. I'm Max Fitter, 8 Meteorologist. Just Amanda Holly.
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11: Backup QB Case Keenum in his first start in 3 years led the Bears to a 27-7 win over the Eagles in Monday Night Football. Keenum accounted for three touchdowns. A week after losing Jackson Dart for the season with a knee injury, the Giants added QB, acquiring J.J. McCarthy in a trade with the Vikings. And baseball's four wild card playoff series, the Phillies Braves, Astros White Sox, Red Sox Yankees, and Cubs Padres, get started today. I'm Adam Cole.
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17: Thanks, sweetie. Welcome to the program. Glad you're here. Sorry, I got to take a little Allivert because I don't know what I'm allergic to. There's nothing growing, but I'm allergic to something. All right. Welcome to the program. I want to give you some more news that I think is good news. But it's a wait and see.

0: kind of thing. Look, I want to tell you, I'm going to tell you something. I don't know why this show is successful. I'm not sure other people will tell you this. I'm not going to carry water for anybody. I'm not going to carry water for the administration or the Republicans or anything else. I'm going to tell you the truth, and I'm going to be hopeful. I like the president. I think he's doing a great job. And so when he's doing things that haven't, you know, turned the corner yet, I'm going to be hopeful, but I'm not going to tell you that, you know, I'm not going to tell you something I don't believe. And, I also, I have so left the click and the audience building mania behind. I don't care. And I haven't cared in a very, very long time about, oh, I've got to be number one. We have to be first on this. I don't really care. If I chase that, I will chase the wrong things. And this has been my philosophy for a long time. I will chase the wrong things, and we will become everything that I despise. My philosophy now is the country is just in so much trouble, and I personally I'm so sick and tired of hearing clickbait. I'm so tired of being tricked into a headline. I'm so tired of somebody saying, I know this is exactly what's happening, when they don't have any idea what's happening. And so I am trying really hard not to be one of those guys, because I think the most valuable thing that anyone can give to you is perspective, the facts, then perspective. And then on top of that, say, but I don't know. I could be wrong. I'm not God. Okay. I'm not, I don't have a crystal ball. In this world, everything is changing so quickly. So I can tell you what I think this means today, and I'm going to be hopeful on what I think it means for tomorrow. But let's stop with the game. Okay. So let me tell you about the steel mills that came out yesterday. I think this is a really good thing, but there's some caveats here. Yesterday in the Oval Office, the president announced that the White House is now calling the what it will be the largest steel plant in American history is going to be built. $15 billion, Lee County, Iowa. That's in the bottom corner of the state on the Mississippi, a couple of counties, and one county that has peaked at about 44,000 people in 1960 and has been shrinking ever since. So this is a good thing for this corner of the state. The numbers, 5,000 to 6,000 construction jobs while it's being built, 1,750 permanent jobs when it's running, plus about 350 at the mine in Minnesota that feeds it. Now, that's a lot of great news. 7.5 million tons of steel a year at first, 10 million at full speed. The White House says that's roughly a tenth of everything America made last year out of one mine. Steel is coming back to America. Now, the ore is going to come out of the ground in Minnesota, and then it's going to ride the rails south, and it becomes steel in Iowa, including steel the administration says will meet military standards. So we're now, Jason, remember we talked about this the other day, that I think the president sees something that nobody else is seeing and nobody's talking about it. Why would he say that? Including steel that meets military standards. I think the president is seeing things coming down the pike. Okay. So mine to mill, it will never leave the country. Now, who owns it? The name on the door is Mesabi Metallics. It's a Minnesota company. Uh-huh. The name behind the door is the SR Group. It's a family conglomerate from India, founded in 1969 by two brothers named Ruia. Now, the Commerce Secretary says SR is going to finance the steel plant, and no direct, the keyword direct, no direct federal money will go into it. But the mine is a different matter. The Export-Import Bank, which is your government, is lending it $770 million. Could go as high as $10 billion. Okay, $770 million to $10 billion. That's quite a spread. Anyway, Iowa lawmakers have been told they may be called back to approve tax breaks to make this thing happen. SR has been on the Iron Range before. It broke ground on that same mine in Minnesota in 2008, promised to finish it in 2013. In 2016, its Minnesota company went bankrupt, owing more than $1 billion. Local contractors were left holding the unpaid invoices. The state was out about $65 million in road and infrastructure money. Its own bankrupt subsidiary sued the parent company, accusing it of siphoning off the project's funds. It's an accusation. It's not a verdict. We don't really know for sure because, I mean, everything is corrupt in Minnesota. How do we know? I don't want to get in bed with a corrupt company, but apparently there's enough out there that says that that didn't happen. I don't know. Minnesota has spent years trying to keep SR out. SR bought its way back in, and then this month, it actually delivered. They bought themselves back in, they went back into the mine, and on September 17th, they blasted loose 1.3 million tons of rock and produced the first iron concentrate with pellets due next month. So they're mining, mining, mining, mining, mining, nothing, nothing, nothing, nothing, nothing to go out of business, the bankruptcy, they come back. They blow up some rock, and they find the first iron ore. So this is the first iron ore mine and pellet plant in America in 50 years. So both things here are true. Got to hold two things in one hand. Guys, got to be able to walk and chew gum. So two things are true. The same people who left the range holding the bill came back and got it running. So is this a big story? Yes, huge story. Caveat: if it gets built. The first steel is 2030 after the next presidential election. This announcement came 36 days before the election, with Iowa Republicans in tight races standing around the desk. $95 billion in economic activity is the White House's own estimate spread over a decade. An announcement is not a mill, just ask Minnesota. The plant exists because of a 50% tariff on foreign steel. The administration says so itself. If that tariff is lifted, then what happens to this mill? The tariff is also paid for by every American who buys a washing machine, a pickup, or a steel beam. And for 40 years, our side said government couldn't pick winners. But the government bank, you know, lending $750 million to one company, I think is picking a winner here. But maybe it's a good one, but let's at least call it what it is. So here's why it matters. This matters because a country that can't make steel, can't build a ship, can't build a tank, can't build a bridge or a power plant without asking somebody's permission and waiting for it to get loaded onto a boat and sent here. That's what a steel town is. It's a permission slip to build what you need to build. A steel town is a place where the mill sets the clock. The mill sponsors the Little League. The son follows the father through the same gate. A man with a high school diploma buys a house, raises four kids, takes a week at the lake, a homestead, Pennsylvania, just outside of Pittsburgh. Employed 15,000 people during the war. The last of it shut down in 1986, and they tore it down, built a shopping center there. They left a row of 12 brick smokestacks standing between the parking lots. People park under them now to buy shoes. We have to have steel mills. The year before that, 1985, there was a mine called Butler. It closed in Minnesota. Same ground where they set off that blast this month. We have literally been here before on that very range. It was 1890 that a family of timber cruisers out of Duluth, brothers and nephews named Merritt, had crews digging test pits on a low ridge most prospectors had passed over. Their father believed for years that there was iron up there. He was right. The crew hit a soft red ore right under the surface. You didn't need to dig a tunnel. You could scoop it out with a steam shovel. They had found the greatest iron range in America, and they would go down in history as seven iron men. But ore in the ground is worth nothing until it moves. So they built a railroad to the lake. To build it, they borrowed. The man they went to was John D. Rockefeller. Then came the Panic of 1893. The banks failed, loans came due, the Merritts couldn't pay, and by early 1894, the mines, the railroad, the ore docks belonged to John D. Rockefeller. They sued him for fraud and won. They lost on appeal because he had more money. They ran out of money and they settled. A few years later, Rockefeller sold the whole thing to a brand new company. That company, U.S. Steel. But the Merritts found the ore that built America's steel century, and they died without the fortune. But here's where it all landed. U.S. Steel, the company built on the Merritts ore, was bought last year by Nippon Steel of Japan. The newest mine on that same range is owned from India. Over 130 years, the money has come from Cleveland to New York to Tokyo to Mumbai. The ore hasn't even moved, but neither did the people who dug it. The range has taught the same lesson for a century. The paper changes hands every generation. The men who find the treasure rarely keep it. What stays is the ore, the river, the railroad, and the people who show up at 6 o'clock in the morning every morning. Whose name is on the deed matters less than where the furnace sits and whose hands are running the furnace. So let's watch this one the right way. Don't watch the Oval Office on this one. Watch Lee County. Watch for dirt moving. Watch whether the local contractors get paid on time this time. Watch what Iowa gives away in that special session and see what it gets back in writing. Because if it does get built, this is a huge thing for America. And for one small reason, there's an eighth grader in Fort Madison right now who will walk through that gate someday. His grandfather walked through the factories and watched those factories leave. He may get to watch one come home again. Rockefeller got the range. Japan got the U.S. steel. India now has the mine. The smokestacks are still standing in Homestead, and somebody in Iowa may get to light a new furnace. Money doesn't have a hometown, but you do. It's time America builds like it. 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
0: Welcome to the Glenn Beck program. I want to stay on the economy one more break. When we come back at the top of the hour, I'm going to tell you about AI and too big to fail. This is a, I know I seem conflicted, because I am. I think this is, AI is the hardest thing to navigate in my lifetime, and I think the hardest thing Americans or any human has ever had to navigate. It could kill all of us. It could cure all of us. It could transform the world, and on the dark side, it could transform us and make us more like it. So I don't know what to do, but I want to give you all of the facts, all of the good things, all of the dangers. But here's one on the finances of our country. And there's one word I want you to watch for. And when you see this word appear, I want you to run for the hills. I want you to ring every alarm bell. And I'll give that word to you here coming up in just a minute. Let me check in with the insiders. And Ricky, what are the insiders saying?
18: Yeah, insider Dark Star this is all great, but it will come to a screeching halt when the party that destroyed our industry in the first place gets back in power.
0: Yes. Yes. That's the biggest caveat of them all. If I knew that, this was Trump's first term and he had another and I thought he could win, I wouldn't be so panicked. But this is his last term and this whole thing could come undone. Can I give you a really dark scenario? Because I'm looking for
18: how's it different from yesterday.
0: I'm looking for the things. I want to remember the lesson I learned in 2020. Just because the other side wins doesn't mean. I mean, God is still on the throne. If they win Congress, that could, because they're going to go full throttle crazy. That could actually help sweep in 2028. Them actually not Congress and the Senate. But that could actually help the Republicans sweep in 2028 because I think people would go, oh my gosh, I forgot about those guys. More in a minute.
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24: Good morning. I'm Chris Trankman. Your Tampa Bay forecast. Partly sunny with a 50% chance for thunderstorms. High 87. Traffic and your complete forecast from Channel 8 meteorologist Amanda Holly coming up. Our top story. There's been a shooting in the parking lot of a Salem's Fresh Eats in St. Petersburg. Police were called to the restaurant located at 1701 34th Street South. shortly after 3 a.m. Officers say a woman was shot inside a car and taken to a nearby hospital with non-life-threatening injuries. The shooter is still at large. A new online tool is live to calculate the costs to local government services if the Amendment 3 property tax reduction passes in November.
1: If you get rid of billions or $46 billion in 5 years, $13.7 billion in 2 fiscal years, localities are going to have to respond, and it goes beyond counties and cities.
24: Florida Policy Institute Research Director Dr. Esteban Santis says hospital districts, mosquito control, and government-assisted daycare will also be impacted. The link's amendment3.floridapolicyinstitute.org. Death row inmate Curtis Beasley is scheduled to be executed this evening for the 1995 murder of a Polk County woman, 62-year-old Carolyn Monfort. Florida Conference of Catholic Bishops Executive Director Michael Sheedy is opposed to capital punishment.
2: In Florida, we can combine both justice and mercy by not resorting to executions.
24: The now 77-year-old Beasley would be the 16th person put to death this year in Florida after a modern-era record of 19 executions conducted last year. Two more executions currently scheduled for October. The actions of two St. Petersburg police officers in an August incident that ended with the death of a 48-year-old suspect are being called justified and lawful. Officers Tammy Craig and Daniel Poveda responded to a home on 5th Street North where Brian Peepel was having a mental health crisis. In this case, Gualtieri says the officers would have been justified in using deadly force, but did not do so, opting instead to use physical force and tasers to overcome Papel's continued resistance. Florida's attorney general is escalating his legal battle with OpenAI. James Uthmeyer wants an injunction against the company and CEO Sam Altman. He says recent incidents show the company's AI agents have gone rogue.
4: Their own board member now says there's a meaningful risk of catastrophic loss of control, and that OpenAI is not on track to stop it.
24: Uthmeyer's proposed injunction would ban new model development without independent safety guardrails. President Trump is announcing plans for a new $15 billion steel plant in southeast Iowa. Trump says the Mesabi Metallics facility will be the largest steel manufacturing plant in U.S. history, but it won't start producing steel until the year 2030. The Buccaneers say quarterback Baker Mayfield will miss games because of the injury to his thumb on his throwing hand, but there is no fracture.
5: It's consistent with everything we thought it was, dislocation. Right now, we're probably talking a minimum of 3 weeks.
24: Head coach Todd Bowles says the Bucs will start undrafted rookie quarterback Jalen Daniels against Green Bay on Sunday. Bowles also says they'll look for a veteran. The Bucs have former Indianapolis Colts quarterback Easton Stick on the practice squad. He played 6 games in the NFL with 4 starts since 2019. This September will go down as warmer and drier than normal. The National Weather Service says the average temperature in Tampa was just shy of 83 degrees, which is less than a half degree above normal. The total rainfall was slightly more than 4.5 inches, which is more than 1.5 inches below normal. Tampa Bay traffic and weather coming up. Next news update in 30 minutes. 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
6: 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Still working a crash, though, on Park Boulevard at 66th Street. 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
25: The warming trend is evident out there this morning. It's still not too bad, but the warmer temperatures and higher humidity will certainly be a little more noticeable today and especially tomorrow. Today, though, we'll see some thin high clouds moving through the area, temperatures warming into the mid and upper 80s, and there is a 30% chance for a few spotty showers across the area as well. Rain chances increase to a 40% on Wednesday, back up to a 50 to 60% Thursday through the weekend for those afternoon showers and storms. I'm Max Federate, meteorologist. Amanda Holly.
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0: $1 billion worth of annual trade between the two countries, but it's a sign of the tense trade relations. President Trump has accused Canada of discriminating against U.S. dairy, auto, and alcoholic beverage producers and has imposed 50% tariffs on about $20 billion of Canadian imports. Canada responded with its own tariffs that led to the ban. Ginny Cosilda, Fox News.
1: Al Roker, the longtime weatherman on NBC's Today Show, had to leave mid-broadcast yesterday. He posted on Instagram that he was called for jury duty. Tampa Bay traffic and weather coming up. Next news update in 30 minutes. I'm Chris Trankman, News Radio WFLA.
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7: 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Kings Avenue and Brentwood in the Brandon area just had an accident. And 275, I-475, okay. Still watch out. Right lane blocked. Westbound on Park Boulevard, right around 66th Street. 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
10: The warming trend is evident out there this morning. It's still not too bad, but the warmer temperatures and higher humidity will certainly be a little more noticeable today and especially tomorrow. Today, though, we'll see some thin high clouds moving through the area, temperatures warming into the mid and upper 80s, and there is a 30% chance for a few spotty showers across the area as well. Rain chances increase to a 40% on Wednesday, back up to a 50 to 60% Thursday through the weekend for those afternoon showers and storms. I'm Max Federate, meteorologist Amanda Holly.
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0: Aaron, but Aaron is a name the daughter and the neighbor made up because the neighbor is like, I don't want my name. I don't want my name on this because you know what it's like to be a social media person. They come after you. So what happened was GoFundMe found out that that was a fake name and then canceled it. And so all of that money was returned. And there are media outlets that are trying to make these people look like they're bad guys. They are not bad guys. This is an 81-year-old guy who is delivering luggage to pay for his wife's cancer treatment. Amy Johnson, his daughter, and Donald Johnson, the 81-year-old baggage delivery boy, is on with us now. Amy, Don, how are you?
1: Glenn, you're going to make me cry right away.
2: It's an honor.
0: It's my honor to have you on. Sir, you are a remarkable man. I just love your story. I don't know if you heard me talk about your story yesterday.
2: Yes.
0: But I love your story the way you are just, it just has to be done. You're not complaining.
2: Exactly.
0: You're not. That doesn't exist anymore. You know that, Don, don't you?
2: You know, people have asked me, 81 years old, they keep saying that. I said, it doesn't matter how old I am. There's a job to be done.
0: God, I love you. You're going to make me cry. You're the kind of American I really miss. So, Amy.
1: Yes.
0: Did I get the story of why GoFundMe canceled this? Do I have that right?
1: You had that 100% correct, Glenn. So, yes, that is what happened. It was absolutely devastating for them. And it's been a rough road the last couple of days, but we've had people like you and other just really kind people out there who are still supporting us. So it's made it easier.
2: I would like to say there are a lot of comments on our second fundraiser, Gives Send Go, that are saying negative things about GoFundMe, and they're not happy about what happened, and they're trying to make sure that we get the money we need. And I really appreciate all those people.
1: Yes, thank you.
0: Well, you can go to givesendgo.com/helpdonretire. 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So far you've got about 75,000. So you're a 10th of what you were. What is the media dogpiling? I've heard that, and I haven't read anything because I don't care. but I do want to know, are they dogpiling on you guys? Are some media coming out trying to make you look bad?
1: They are absolutely dogpiling on us. It's been rough. There was a woman who had interviewed my parents. She's with Fox 4. And she has basically switched the whole narrative about, an investigation piece and just trying to really drag me through the mud. And it's not focusing on my parents, which makes it really hard because that was what everything was originally about. So I want to say that I'm sorry that I used a display name that wasn't the right name, but at the end of the day, it's hurting my parents. And I know a lot of people out there really fell in love with them and they're good people. So I'm okay with the dog pile with me, but I'm just hopeful that we're able to get back to where we were because it really meant a lot for them and it was life changing. Yes.
0: Amy, can I tell you something? You don't ever have to apologize for not, you know, for the neighbor saying, I don't want to put my name on it. And you guys coming up with a name, Aaron, you are proof right now of why she didn't want to put her name on it. Why you didn't want to put your name on it. Because the media trashes people all the time. And it's despicable. It's despicable. I want everyone in the audience to go to givesendgo.com/helpdonretire. I want you to pass this to all of your friends, and because this is, I mean, Don, tell me about your wife. Let me just do that. Tell me about your wife. How long have you guys been married?
2: Well, let me first say I came out of the Army in August of 68. And I swore to myself I wouldn't get married till I was 30 years old at least. I was 22. 6 months later, I was married to this wonderful woman. And it was love at first sight, honestly. We met through a mutual friend, and I was just smitten. She's beautiful. She's gentle. She's everything a man would want in a wife. And we've been married 57 years and want to make it 75 or 100 years if we can. So she's my lifelong companion. She's going through a hard time. Cancer is a struggle, and she's exhausted much of the time. So I'm the guy that goes up and down the stairs to get her food and drinks and things like that, and just be there for her and help her. She's brave. She's putting up a strong fight. Pancreatic cancer is called the silent killer, and we're not going to have any of that.
0: How are you holding up, you know, if making sure that she's okay and still working as much as you're working? How long are your days?
2: Well, I'm not able to work every day. Right now, I'm not working because the car broke down. We put so many miles on that car, I have. But when I'm working, I worked for one company for years, and that was a 14-hour day sometimes, and driving 300 to 400 miles in a day. That's exhausting for sure. And you get home at 10, 11 o'clock at night and get up early and start it again. But it's something I just fell in the groove for and just do it without thinking, you know, just do my job. So that's it.
0: Okay. I want to keep up with you guys this week and see what is happening. Don, please tell your wife that we're praying.
2: I will.
1: We want to thank you, Glenn. We're such big fans of you. So thank you for having us on.
0: You're welcome. I've been married to my wife only for 26 years. And I love my wife more than the day I married her. And I can't imagine. We had a small cancer scare with her a few years ago. And I thought, I can't, you know, she's my whole life. And I can't imagine being together for as long as you have and how you feel. So we're praying for both of you. We're praying for all of you. And Amy, we're praying for you just to be able to have the endurance to stand the onslaught of this evil media that we happen to see all the time. God bless you both. We'll talk again soon.
1: Thank you, Glenn.
0: Thank you. Here's what I would like you to do as an audience. You are the most amazing audience in the world. I say this all the time. I don't think there has been a more charitable group of people in a commercial audience ever. I have seen you do remarkable things. I have seen. Do you know we're in our media today? We have been rescuing Christians out of Armenia because Armenia, the Muslims, closed off a corridor that guaranteed the Christians safety. And they started dismantling all of the things that kept these Armenian Christians. These are the first Christians in the world. And we have been moving them. We have been protecting them. And every dollar is coming from this audience. when you give to Mercury One. Every dollar is doing that. You don't have any idea how much of a difference you make. I know there's somebody who has a car dealership somewhere in this audience. Will you donate a car? Will you donate a car? I tell you what, I will do commercials for you. 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You can write to us. Ricky, how do they get a hold of us? If somebody wants to do something with a car, I know we have car dealerships.
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0: Okay, you let us know. You let us know. All right, back in just a second. Gosh. I need to drink more water. I think I need an IV bag every day I do these shows. But it's, I tell you, they're not sad. These aren't sad. I want to be Don when I grow up. So great. It's just so great. Life is so great. So many good people and so many good things are happening. All right. Let me tell you about, oh, geez, I got to do a commercial for a dog. 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
0: 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It was at 75 or 6,000 before we talked to him. 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
0: Let me go to LaShawn in Florida. Hello, LaShawn. Welcome to the Glenn Beck program.
21: Hi, Mr. Glenn Beck. How are you today?
0: I'm very good.
21: I was calling in. I came across some work you did. It was a DVD series. You authored a book with another author. And on the back of the book covering, it gave a profile of you. I've heard about you through the years. I've heard your voice. I've heard some of your commentary, but never knew this about you. What was on that profile, it just echoed about what a great person that you are. I was so impressed. I just had to call you and tell you and encourage you to continue doing the work that you do. You've written books, entertained, and also given, you know, enlightenment in different subjects, lightened the subjects and given a deeper meaning, a perspective on them in a talented way. And you've also helped the less fortunate and do that in your work. And you've developed a program, your own program. And I just wanted to just call in and give you just a very, very deep encouragement and anybody working with you on your platform. You're doing a great work.
0: Well, LaShawn, I feel like I've just spoken to somebody I should really listen to and say thank you for calling and thank you for listening. I appreciate it. We do it because it's our job, and we do it because it's an honor to serve at this time.
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28: Good morning, I'm Chris Trankman. Your Tampa Bay forecast, partly sunny with a 50% chance for thunderstorms, high 87. Traffic and your complete forecast from Channel 8 meteorologist Amanda Holly coming up. Our top story, a man convicted of killing a Polk County woman more than 30 years ago is expected to become the 16th death row inmate to be put to death in Florida this year.
29: Curtis Beasley was convicted of killing Carolyn Monfort in 1995, with a jury voting 10-2 in favor of the death penalty. He has spent 28 years on death row. The Florida Supreme Court has denied Beasley's appeals, saying he had access to counsel and a chance to be heard. In addition, the court turned away arguments about Beasley's health, experiencing possible pain during his execution, having memory problems, and depression were also rejected. John Koch, Stark.
28: Flesh-eating bacteria has killed a person in Pinellas County. The victim was between 50 and 54 years old. It likely happened in warmer water. Four others have died from the infection this year. The Vibrio bacteria is found in brackish seawater and can be acquired from eating raw or undercooked shellfish. Pinellas Sheriff Bob Gualtieri says two St. Petersburg police officers would have been justified in using deadly force against a suspect, 48-year-old Brian Peppel, with mental health issues, who attacked them back in August.
4: Rather than resorting to deadly force, the officers used physical force and deployed their tasers to defend themselves and to overcome Peppel's continued resistance and gain control of him.
28: The medical examiner's report found Peppel suffocated during his arrest because of underlying health issues, including obesity. A task force report found officers Tammy Craig and Daniel Poveda acted lawfully. A veteran affairs woman is facing criminal charges after police say she stole nearly $65,000 from a woman while she was in the Manatee County Jail. Police say the victim met 47-year-old Jessica McVeigh through her job as a VA coordinator with the Public Defender's Office and asked her to manage her affairs while she was in jail, but she was using the victim's credit cards to pay her own bills and make other purchases. Florida's Attorney General is asking for an emergency injunction against OpenAI, ChatGPT, and CEO Sam Altman.
5: This comes after several reports of OpenAI agents launching at least several dozen cyber attacks and security incidents. James Uthmeyer wants a judge to force OpenAI to stop developing models without independent oversight.
6: Stop calling it safe. Stop pretending it's human. Stop selling it to kids.
5: Uthmeyer has been investigating OpenAI civilly and criminally after reports that it was used to plan last year's mass shooting at FSU. OpenAI says it's pausing training on its most advanced models. Gordon Bird, News Radio WFLA.
28: There's more support in Washington to put the U.S. Space Academy in Florida. Senator Ashley Moody says Florida Congressman Byron Donalds and Mike Haridopoulos filed bills in the House that are companions to Moody's STARS Act. The bills call for the Academy to be located in the Sunshine State. President Trump signed an executive order last month establishing the Academy for those looking to enter the Space Force. Tampa Bay Bucks quarterback Baker Mayfield didn't suffer a broken thumb on his throwing hand, but it is dislocated, and he'll be out for at least 3 weeks. Coach Todd Bowles says undrafted rookie Jalen Daniels will start when the Bucks host the Packers on Sunday.
7: Either a veteran or a practice squad one in that span, so, you know, we'll go with Jalen, and we'll go play, and we'll see what's out there that we can bring in to help out on the practice squad or help out on the team.
28: After Daniels, the Bucks have former Indianapolis Colts QB Easton Stick on the practice squad. Tampa Bay traffic and weather coming up. Next news update in 30 minutes. I'm Chris Trankman, News Radio WFLA.
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8: Looking at your regular slowdowns right now, westbound on I-4 for those traveling between the Salmon Connector and 275. 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
9: The warming trend is evident out there this morning. It's still not too bad, but the warmer temperatures and higher humidity will certainly be a little more noticeable today and especially tomorrow. Today, though, we'll see some thin high clouds moving through the area, temperatures warming into the mid and upper 80s, and there is a 30% chance for a few spotty showers across the area as well. Rain chances increase to a 40% on Wednesday, back up to a 50 to 60% Thursday through the weekend for those afternoon showers and storms. I'm Max Fetter, 8 Meteorologist. Just Amanda Holly.
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0: 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Tampa Bay traffic and weather coming up. 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
6: Looking at some heavy morning traffic on I-4 westbound for those traveling between the Salmon Connector and 275. 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
8: The warming trend is evident out there this morning. It's still not too bad, but the warmer temperatures and higher humidity will certainly be a little more noticeable today and especially tomorrow. Today, though, we'll see some thin high clouds moving through the area, temperatures warming into the mid and upper 80s, and there is a 30% chance for a few spotty showers across the area as well. Rain chances increase to a 40% on Wednesday, back up to a 50 to 60% Thursday through the weekend for those afternoon showers and storms. I'm Max Fitter, 8 meteorologist. Amanda Holly.
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0: four, but I could come up with five explanations that are on the table, and they are not the same story. So don't get riled up until we can figure out which one of these it is. Here's option number one. They let him go because they don't have it yet. British law puts police on a clock. You have to charge them or let them out. If what was in one of those vans and on those phones won't convince a prosecutor today, bail is how you keep a hand on the man's shoulder without losing him. Okay. Two, they're watching. Man, you know, in a cell talks to his lawyer, but a man who goes home talks to whoever sent him. Bail lets investigators follow the five phones for weeks and see who they call, if anybody. Three, they were hired. Now, this the police said out loud. They're examining whether these men were working for a foreign state, knowingly or unknowingly, possibly for money. So that could be Iran, that could be China, that could be Russia. We don't know. Iran's embassy rushed out a denial immediately. But Britain's own domestic intelligence service said 2 years ago that it had tracked about 20 Iran-backed plots on British soil since 2022 and that Tehran likes to use hired criminals. You know, kid who thinks he's doing a cash delivery job is hard to convict of terrorism, but very useful to follow. Fourth possibility. It's smaller than it looks. And here's why. Fairford has a long history of anti-war protesters cutting its fences. Partial picture may mean the real picture is worse than we know, but it also may mean it's less than we know. Okay? Five. And this is the one that's making the rounds everywhere. Britain's gone soft. That's the whole theory. And that's the one everybody, the last few years of British policing, I understand why people say that. Yeah, it looks like they have gone soft. I understand that entirely. But is that the story? I don't know, because I don't know which one's true, and nobody does. Nobody outside that building knows. But one of them is really old. And it's the one I actually hope is happening, okay? Because we've been here before, especially with England. It was England 1586. The Queen is Elizabeth. Her cousin is Mary, Queen of Scots. Now, Queen of Scots, Mary, is a prisoner. Mary's a Catholic heir. Every plot against Elizabeth is built around this, okay? Elizabeth's spymaster knows Mary is very dangerous, but he can't prove it. And you can't put a queen on trial on a hunch. So he does something that looks insane. He gives his prisoner a secret way to send mail. A local brewer delivers beer to the house where Mary is being held. Her letters go out and come back sealed in a watertight case inside the stopper of the barrel. Now, Mary thinks she's beaten her jailers. She thinks, I'm getting secret message. She hasn't. The man who set up the route works for the spymaster. So every letter she writes is opened. Every one that is coming back to her is opened. It's copied. It's decoded. And then it's resealed and sent on its way. So the spymaster just has to sit there and wait. Up comes a young guy named Anthony Babington. And his friends are planning on killing Elizabeth, free Mary, and welcome a foreign invasion. Okay, spymaster knows. He could arrest them any day, but he lets them talk. He lets them write. He isn't waiting for the foot soldiers. He's waiting for one letter from one woman. In July, it comes. Mary writes back approving the plan. Now he's got it all. So the story goes that when the code breaker finished decoding it, he drew a little gallows on the outside before he passed it up the line. The plotters were rounded up within weeks. Mary went to the block the next winter, and the young men being arrested in the spring. England would have had, you know, a few hotheads in a cell, and a woman who was the entire reason for the plot would have been, you know, would have kept receiving beer. Same people who read the mail, unfortunately, also wrote some mail. So before Mary's letter reached Babington, a postscript was added. in her cipher, but not in her hand, asking for the names of the men who would do the killing. That forgery still exists in a museum in England. The watching caught the real plot, and the watchers. The watchers, with nobody watching them, couldn't resist picking up the pen. So both of these things apply to Monday. What happened? If the watch theory is right, that they're now just letting them out and they're watching, then the most frustrating news of the week may be the smartest move in it. Five young men from London didn't dream up a raid on a bomber base by themselves. Somebody rented those vans. Somebody paid for those vans. Somebody picked that base, you know, and somebody knew that those planes were on that runway. If that's what the plot was about, those are the people worth catching, and you don't catch them by locking up the delivery boys and holding a press conference. But a watch is only as good as the watchers. In 2020, a man fresh out of a prison in Great Britain walked down to a London high street with armed police following him, and he still stabbed two people before they could stop him. Being watched and being stopped are not the same thing. And if the smaller theory is right, then a lot of important people on both sides of the ocean spoke very confidently, very fast, on very little, and I'm not going to be one of those. Which brings me to us. Half the internet yesterday already had a verdict. Britain is finished. And it might be. I mean, it might be. If it was Iran, it was a false flag. It was nothing. Every one of these posts was written by somebody who knew less than the farmer did. And I've written a few posts like that in my life, and I've sworn to stop doing it. You have half the story, and you believe it with your whole heart, and you're going to walk into more trouble, you know, than walking in with no story at all. So this is not an argument to trust the people in Great Britain, because I don't trust them. Don't trust the authorities. I don't trust them. It's an argument for holding them to a clock. And this is what we need to do more of. So here's what I'm watching for with a clock. Do charges come? Does anyone else get arrested? Anyone older? Anyone with money? Anyone with a passport from somewhere else? If the weeks go by and it's still just five kids and a shrug, then the critics may be right. And Britain owes that farmer an explanation. Here's what happened. It wasn't a plot. It was just another protest. Okay, come out with that. Otherwise, you need to go to the farmer with that story or something else. Because five men walked out of a police station yesterday. And either that's the end of the story, or it's the morning the beer starts getting delivered. I pray it's the second. But I also pray that whoever's reading the mail is honest. And I'm not so sure there are a lot of honest brokers over there anymore. But again, all of that is just theory. Let's watch and see. More in a minute. There's a big difference between having a bad day and having the same bad day over and over again. You know, when frequent pain keeps showing up, you don't need another reason to ignore it. You need to find something, you know, that can help your body deal with what's causing all that discomfort in the first place. 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
0: What a remarkable audience you are. Last hour, I talked to Don Johnson. He is the, remember the 80-year-old man, 81-year-old man I told you about yesterday. And he is just trying to pay the bills. He's 81. He's not complaining to anybody. He's an amazing guy. He's working a job that has him lifting luggage, you know, 81 years old, carrying it up the steps for people who, you know, the airline lost their luggage, and he goes and he drives it. He's put 200,000 miles on his car in the last 2 years. His car just broke down. And they're doing a fundraiser for him. And I talked to his daughter and to Don. I spoke to him earlier, on why he just, you know, why he's doing it, why he just won't quit, you know, in there fighting for his wife. Listen to what he said to me.
13: She's my lifelong companion. She's going through a hard time. Cancer is a struggle. And she's exhausted much of the time. So I'm the guy that goes up and down the stairs to get her food and drinks and things like that and just be there for her and help her. She's brave. She's putting up a strong fight. Pancreatic cancer is called the silent killer, and we're not going to have any of that.
0: I just love him. I just love him. And he hasn't been asking for anything. His daughter puts up a video. Actually, the neighbor and the daughter get together, and they're going to put a video up for, you know, a fundraiser. And the neighbor says, I don't want to use my real name, because she knows what's going to happen with social media. So they decide to pick another name, Aaron. But it's still the neighbor saying all of these things, doing all of these things. It's just a different name. Well, it's not Give, Send, Go. It's the other one that I hate so much, you know, that canceled all the Canadians when they were in there. What is it? GoFundMe. They just don't ever use GoFundMe. Give, Send, Go has started a new fundraiser because they had raised all this money to help him. And then because they switched the name of the neighbor because they didn't want to be in social media. But everything is true. They canceled all of that money, and they had, you know, $750,000. We're back up to $102,000 now after the program. And please, please give. Please give. It's, you are such a remarkable family. I told you last hour some things that are happening with the Nazarene Fund. This week, with the Nazarene Fund, leaders from really all over the world, are meeting for prayer meetings, and it's really to I'm trying to find the information here that I have. It's happening in Azerbaijan, and it's because the Muslims closed off all of the Christians. They did this about 2 years ago, and unbeknownst to you, we have been there trying to rescue these Christians through the Nazarene Fund, and we rescued them. We have help strengthen their community as much as possible. And it's in Armenia, And there are like 32 countries now that are, have come together, 32 groups gathering, for a prayer breakfast. And it's all been organized by Mercury One. And they're coming together to pray, to build strong relationships with the communities, in the region, talk about religious freedom, the freedom. Armenia's prime minister and president are scheduled speakers. Paula White is there from the White House Faith Office. And this matters. And you may not think, but America, America's Christian heritage really matters. Armenia was the first to adopt Christianity back in 301. And its people have endured tremendous suffering. 100,000 Armenians were displaced in 2004, and the Nazarene Fund began helping these families, including the widows and orphans. And that work continues today. And it's all because of you. It's all because of this great, great audience. So you can help with mercuryone.org. And if you want to help Don retire, go to givesendgo.com, help Don retire. 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Help Don retire. We'll see you tomorrow. Glenn Beck is on.
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0: Three years ago, terrorists murdered more than 1,200 innocent Israelis and took 250 hostages. Today, as we remember the souls lost on October 7th, Israel is still under threat from terrorists sworn to her destruction. And the anti-Semitic hatred and violence continues to rise all over the world. 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
22: Guaranteed human.
14: Partly cloudy, 85 degrees. I'm Reed Shepard, our top story. Lindsay Clancy's lawyer now says there is no evidence she admitted to killing her 3 children. Speaking in court, Clancy's lawyer, Kevin Reddington, criticized the investigation into the murders.
23: She was told what happened. She had no memory of what happened. The time frame does not match.
14: Clancy was back in court for the first time since a mistrial was declared in her case earlier this month. Her first trial ended with jurors deadlocked 11-1 over her insanity defense. Lawyers want the charges dismissed, arguing another trial would violate her double jeopardy rights. Next hearing in the case is set for November 2nd. Former special counsel Jack Smith is on Capitol Hill today testifying before the Senate Judiciary Committee. Republicans have long maintained Smith used possibly illegal tactics while investigating President Trump's alleged efforts to challenge the results of the 2020 election. In his opening statement, Smith said the charges against President Trump were the result of the evidence. He went on to say that he stands by his decisions as special counsel, including bringing charges against Trump. Well, we now know the name and the fate of the suspect involved in a shootout with Hernando County deputies on Sunday. Sheriff Al Nienhuis says 41-year-old Ryan Fontas got into an argument with a couple of family members over some missing food, and that dispute soon turned violent.
24: Mr. Fontas does have a history of some mental health issues, and that
1: argument yesterday became violent. Both of our victims, I'm told, were battered by Fontas, and they retreated into the house.
14: When deputies arrived, they heard gunshots as they approached the property and realized Fontas was firing in their direction. The three deputies returned fire, striking Fontas, who retreated into the building and was later found dead by a SWAT team. Deputies have been placed on administrative leave as FDLE investigates the shooting. Hillsborough Fire Rescue is launching a new program designed to get blood to first responders who need to perform a transfusion at the scene. Fire Rescue now has two large drones capable of delivering blood to people who've lost a great deal and might not make it to a hospital in time. Jason Wilson is the chief of emergency medicine at Tampa General.
3: The future of emergency medicine, especially in a community like Hillsborough County, is to get out of the four walls of the hospital and to save lives at the moment that lives are threatened.
14: On the average, Wilson says the drones can deliver blood to the accident scene between 3.5 to 5 minutes. Drones will be ready to go out in a couple of weeks. City of Tampa's raising the flag today for the Rays, who finished the regular season with the best record in the American League at 98-64. They'll be in the postseason for the 10th time and their first since 2023. Mayor Jane Castor is leading the way and dropping a banner from the municipal office building and raising a Rays flag over Old City Hall. Tampa Bay traffic and weather moments away. Our next news update in 30 minutes. I'm Reed Shepard, News Radio WFLA.
4: This is a Bloomberg Money Minute. Advertised U.S. job openings fell to 7.1 million last month. That's down from 7.3 million in July. And it comes as layoffs decline. That means it's another sign that we're in a no-fire, no-hire labor market. A lot of companies holding tight to the workers they've got, not doing a lot of hiring at the same time. Also out today, the conference board's read on consumer confidence. It tumbled in December to the lowest level since 2014. That's on worries about prices at the gas pump, overall inflation, and the labor market. But on Wall Street, stocks are mixed and mostly lower. Not moving a whole lot today, even though oil prices are lower. Right now, you have the Dow down almost 0.5%, the NASDAQ up a small fraction, the S&P down a fraction, oil at $91.50 a barrel. 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
24: The warming trend is evident out there this morning. It's still not too bad, but the warmer temperatures and higher humidity will certainly be a little more noticeable today and especially tomorrow. Today, though, we'll see some thin high clouds moving through the area, temperatures warming into the mid and upper 80s, and there is a 30% chance for a few spotty showers across the area as well. Rain chances increase to a 40% on Wednesday, back up to a 50 to 60% Thursday through the weekend for those afternoon showers and storms. I'm Max Fitter, 8 meteorologist.
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0: Welcome back in, Clay and Buck. We are rolling through the Tuesday edition of the program. It was great to be in the Oval Office with President Trump. And I do think the question, we were just talking about Ohio.
1: You look dapper, sir, by the way. I couldn't make any jokes. He didn't show up in flip-flops. He didn't show up in a Tommy Bahama shirt. Clay showed up. He looked like he was on the cover of GQ. I was like, who is this guy?
0: Okay, so I was a tale of two looks on Tuesday, because whenever the pictures come out of us at the White House, they're going to look good. Yesterday, you know, I don't ever throw anybody under the bus, not a blame guy. Producer Allie just got me flattened yesterday. I got a haircut, and I had no idea what my hair looked like, and I knew it was bad when I looked down and my mom said, you need to fix your hair.
1: Like, dude, you look like, I just saw the photo. They just sent it to me. You look like a British soccer hooligan. You're like, oh, if you're not part of a Hotspur team, I'm going to punch you in the face.
0: I would just say, if your mom tells you you look rough, it's probably a sign that you look really, really bad. So nobody told me my hair was all out of whack. I got the new haircut. I didn't have any idea this. And so... It was a tale of two Clays yesterday, Buck. I looked good in the old. I guess if you had to choose, would you rather look good on a video version of a radio show or look good in the Oval Office with the president? I think you'd rather look good with the Oval Office with the president. But that picture, I was getting lit up all like when I met you to go to the Oval Office. Yeah. I told Buck, I was like, I'm just getting torched all over. Even my mom is lighting me up.
1: A couple of quick things here. One, it did look like you were from the cast of The Hangover and you had been on an all night like bender. And I'm just sad that I wasn't on air to make fun of you for it. Two, you and I both know that Trump notices appearance. And yeah. if either of us walked into the Oval looking truly schlumpy, that would be the first thing that he would be making. And you get a haymaker from the commander in chief on not being up to snuff with dress code. That's going to follow you around.
0: I give Laura Travis credit for having me well dressed, but again, not a blame person, but Allie blew it yesterday. She's the reason I looked awful.
1: How is it under the bus, Allie? All right. 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
4: Looks like some rain is moving in for this afternoon. I'm Reed Shepherd, our top story. We're getting more information about a deputy-involved shooting in Hernando County on Sunday that left a 41-year-old suspect dead. Sheriff Al Nienhuis says Ryan Fontas got into an argument with a couple of family members over some missing food. That dispute soon turned violent. Nienhuis says Fontas fired at deputies as they approached the property. Deputies fired back, striking Fontas, who fell back into the house and was later found dead.
5: It was obviously a mental health issue with some pretty extreme violence involved. And that's the type of thing our deputies have to deal with every day.
4: FDLE is now investigating the shooting. Three deputies are on administrative leave. City of Tampa is raising the flag today for the Rays, who finished the regular season with the best record in the American League at 98-64. They'll be in the postseason for the 10th time and their first since 2023. They'll take on the winner of the Yankees-Red Sox wildcard series with Game 1 set for Saturday at Tropicana Field. Mayor Jane Castor led the way in dropping a banner from the municipal municipal office building and raising a raised flag over Old City Hall. She says it's especially exciting to cheer on a team that will soon call the city of Tampa home once construction of their new ballpark is complete. University of Florida researchers using computer learning to tackle the cryptic python invasion in the Florida Everglades. Karen Curtis reports.
6: The new UF study prioritizes snake removals by reproductive potential because Burmese pythons have very different survival and reproductive capabilities at different stages in their lives. UF scientists say targeting large reproductive females will likely have the biggest impact on controlling the population. So the research focuses on the age, size, sex, and reproductive potential of each snake to maximize the removal of the most prolific.

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1: Water crash northbound US 19 at Countryside Boulevard on the right shoulder, Tampa westbound I-4 before I-275 in the left lane, northbound Dale Mabry at Lambright. 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
4: The warming trend is evident out there this morning. It's still not too bad, but the warmer temperatures and higher humidity will certainly be a little more noticeable today and especially tomorrow. Today, though, we'll see some thin high clouds moving through the area, temperatures warming into the mid and upper 80s, and there is a 30% chance for a few spotty showers across the area as well. Rain chances increase to a 40% on Wednesday, back up to a 50 to 60% Thursday through the weekend for those afternoon showers and storms. I'm Max Fitter, 8 meteorologist. Just Amanda Holly.
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15: All right, welcome back to Clay and Buck. Do we have a drive by Shawning? Is he with us?
16: With you? I think they just popped me up. How are you?
15: We're good.
16: Hanging out with both of you guys. You both did my podcast. I had the best time hanging out with you guys.
17: That was fun. It was really fun. I understand that you're coming up on 25 years syndicated.
16: I know,
17: you got
16: crazy.
17: The longest running cable show ever. I just wish you were a better gambler, because then you would have everything, Sean.
16: All right. You know what? This is complete Adam Schiff that Clay is sputtering out here, because I think I won the first 10 bets we've had with each other. And then finally, I gave him a gift. I gave him a layup. I said, fine, I'll take the losing bet here just to make you feel better.
15: Sean, I have to back you up on this real quick, because people are always like, why do you lose all your stake bets to Clay? You always lose your stake bets to Clay. I'm like, we are literally 1-1 so far. We are 1-1 on stake bets, 1-1. And people are like, you always lose to Clay. He's a hype man, Sean. He hypes this stuff up all over
17: good.
15: The place.
17: You know, So I want to set the table for two things. One, Sean, I got lucky because we were having to go to commercial break last Wednesday because I was going to take Tennessee against Texas, but then we got cut off, so nobody actually heard that bet.
16: Why would you ever bet against Arch Manning after that great comeback?
17: Well, because I thought Tennessee's offense would not look like it was eighth grade offense, and I was wrong. It was a tough watch.
16: Well, now, I was being interviewed recently, and they were asking about you guys, and I said, no, they're friends of mine. And I said, they're just a great team, and they've really, nobody can ever fill Rush's shoes, right? So we all talk about that. We talked about that on the podcast exhaustively. We love Rush. And I said, you know, but you don't understand. These guys are the real deal. Although, Clay, you are a little too rich for my blood. $10 million for an eighth grader team to take on the WNBA championship team of last year is pretty bold.
15: That's they wild. Win. I agree. That's
17: I want to set you up here, though, because Buck was talking trash. I know you got a ton of shows that you have to get to.
15: Yeah, Sean's got to go in a second. Do we have time for this?
17: I don't know.
15: Only if Sean has time.
16: I have time.
17: You had a national championship.

0: Welcome back in, Clay and Buck. We are closing up shop, first hour of the program. We come back, Buck. Let's jump into front page Wall Street Journal article about the overall traffic of oil and gas in the Strait of Hormuz, getting a lot of attention. We'll hit some of those numbers and discuss them. And quickly here, Dwayne in Liberty Township, Ohio. We were talking about Ohio needing to get its stuff together, for lack of a better word. What you got for us, Dwayne?
1: Hey, enjoy the show, guys. Just wanted to point out, as I drive around, you know, doing stuff, I'm seeing a lot of Vivek yard signs, not seeing many Amy yard signs. So regardless of what the poll says, feeling pretty optimistic here in Liberty Township.
0: Look, Trump won Ohio by over 11 points. We should win the governor's race, and we should win the Senate race, too. But Ohio has to wake up. We'll talk about that and more next.
2: Speaking truth and having fun. Clay Travis.
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9: Rain on the way, 84 degrees. I'm Reed Shepherd, our top story. The jury now has the case in the triple murder trial of T.J. Wiggins in Polk County. News Channel 8's Jenna Bass reports Monday's closing arguments were disrupted by a relative of one of the victims.
10: One of the victim's fathers interrupting the defense and storming right out.
11: There my son died.
12: Take the jury out. Take the jury out.
10: That was Cyril Rollins, the father of Brandon Rollins, interrupting the defense attorney's closing arguments, shouting that his son told him Tony Wiggins was, in fact, the killer. Now, prosecutors say Brandon Rollins, Kevin Springfield, and Damian Tillman were headed to Lake Streety to go fishing after stopping at a Dollar General in Bartow back in July of 2020. That's when they say Wiggins got into an argument with Springfield over a truck engine, followed all three men to the lake, and opened fire.
9: Prosecutors are asking for the death penalty in the case. A new online tool is live to calculate the costs to local government services if the Amendment 3 property tax reduction passes in November.
13: If you get rid of billions, or $46 billion in 5 years, $13.7 billion in 2 fiscal years, localities are going to have to respond, and it goes beyond counties and cities.
9: Florida Policy Institute Research Director Dr. Esteban Santos says hospital districts, mosquito control, and government-assisted daycare will also be impacted. President Trump is touting AI once again. He unveiled the AI-powered America.gov this morning, which aims to make it easier for Americans to interact with the federal government. He said some services that used to take months to take care of can now be done in just a few clicks. It's described as a single, centralized portal for federal information and services. Millions of people remain under coastal flood alerts as residents in the Northeast recover from a weekend of wild weather. NBC's Aaron McLaughlin reports the cleanup is underway after days of flooding rain, gusty winds, and strong storm surge.
14: All of it causing travel chaos. From Boston's Logan Airport, where hundreds of flights were again impacted on Monday, to motorists commuting to work, forced to navigate flooded roads and down trees.
9: In New York City, officials believe almost 1,000 trees came down across the five boroughs, including one in Brooklyn that killed a man on Saturday. New Jersey's governor is surveying storm damage in Brigantine Beach today. State and federal officials expect to give a report on the extent of the damage later this week. More information coming out today about Sunday's deputy-involved shooting in Hernando County. Sheriff Al Nienhuis now says 41-year-old Ryan Fontas of Brooksville got into an argument with a couple of family members over missing food, which quickly turned violent. When deputies approached the property, they realized Fontas was shooting at them from a front porch. Three deputies immediately returned fire.
15: I think it was somewhere between one and two dozen rounds, and Mr. Fontas retreated back into his house, this building that he lived in. And that's where deputies found him sometime later.
9: A SWAT team went into the house and found Fontas dead. Three deputies are now on administrative leave while FDLE investigates the shooting. Hillsborough Fire Rescue is launching a new program designed to get blood to first responders who need to perform a transfusion at the scene. Fire Rescue now has two large drones capable of delivering blood to people who've lost a great deal and might not make it to a hospital in time. Jason Wilson is the chief of emergency medicine at Tampa General.
16: The future of emergency medicine, especially in a community like Hillsborough County, is to get out of the four walls of the hospital and to save lives at the moment that lives are threatened.
9: On the average, Wilson says the drones can deliver bloods to an accident scene between 3.5 to 5 minutes. Tampa Bay traffic and weather moments away. Our next news update in 30 minutes. I'm Reed Shepherd, News Radio, WFLA.
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17: Spring Hill Crash, northbound US 19 at Forest Oaks Boulevard, Wesley Chapel, State Road 56 at Grand Cypress Drive. 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
11: The warming trend is evident out there this morning. It's still not too bad, but the warmer temperatures and higher humidity will certainly be a little more noticeable today and especially tomorrow. Today, though, we'll see some thin high clouds moving through the area, temperatures warming into the mid and upper 80s, and there is a 30% chance for a few spotty showers across the area as well. Rain chances increase to a 40% on Wednesday, back up to a 50 to 60% Thursday through the weekend for those afternoon showers and storms. I'm Max Federate, meteorologist Amanda Holly.
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0: Welcome back into Clay and Buck. And interesting stuff going on in the world right now. We were just told we were live, which is we know. So I don't know why we were being told we were live. But maybe we were having a conversation off mic that got on the mic. But you know what? That's fine. Because you know what we were saying? The Lindsey Clancy attorney is nuts. I just hope
1: Did I curse?
0: I think they were giving us a salty language warning. That was all that was. Okay. The off mic conversation is the same as on mic. It's just sometimes we have to get the bleep button out for Clay mostly. Me a little bit too.
1: I don't even curse that much, but that's the only thing where if you heard me off air, or you heard you off air. The conversation is not very much different than what we'd ordinarily be saying. Then it just might have a little bit more spicy language occasionally, but I'm just catching up. Yeah, Kate, we'll have to talk about this. Casey Anthony, which kind of feels like Casey Anthony, Lindsey Clancy's attorney is now saying in court today, maybe she didn't actually kill the kids. This is crazy to me, Buck, because he did the whole trial on she didn't have the mental capacity because of insanity to be held accountable. Now he's suggesting that his defense is going to shift to somebody else killed the kids. I'm going to be honest with you. And I mean, this is one where I'll lean on other criminal defense attorneys out there. We're in a strange procedural posture where you have a case that was a mistrial and it was 11-1 in favor of the defendant. And now the attorney, as they try to figure out whether they're going to do another case, now the attorney is saying, hey, maybe she didn't kill them at all after all, when he didn't even contest that she killed them in the first trial. I've never seen anything like this, Buck. This is really strange.
0: Well, this attorney from the beginning, when we were talking about this, the whole thing of we need to remove the holdout juror and that he's not applying the law correctly. How can you even argue that other than you're colluding with other members of the jury to remove the juror you don't like? The whole thing was crazy. What's the point of having a jury if the rest of the jury can just say, write a note to the defense attorney, basically, or to the court, but the defense attorney knows, saying, yeah, this person is a big, bad dum-dum, and he should be removed. That's not how it works.
1: Yeah, no, look, I mean, this whole thing is very odd, Buck, and I have to be honest with you. I've never seen anything like this. We got some callers. We're going to talk with Jack Posobiec from Turning Point. He's going to be on with us at the bottom of this hour. Want to tell you, Major League Baseball, some of y'all may notice, in the next half hour, I'm having one of the quad boxes turn to the Phillies-Braves game as game one of the Major League Baseball playoffs in that series. Sorry, Mets fans. Is going to be, we got some Mets fans in studio in New York, is going to be the Phillies against the Braves. We also had a double win last night. I told you I liked the Bears, and I told you I liked the under. Both of those hit. We're going to have a bunch more picks for you this week. If you go to hardrock.bet/Clay, you get $100 in bonus bets when you play $5. Just right off the top to start the season, you can play in Arizona, Colorado, only legal sportsbook in Florida, Illinois, Indiana, Michigan, New Jersey, Ohio, Tennessee, and Virginia. 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
5: Mostly cloudy, 85 degrees. I'm Reed Shepard. Our top story. The Florida cabinet, with Governor DeSantis' backing, has agreed to name more than 90 groups as terrorist organizations, and a legal challenge is already in the works. Among the groups now labeled, the Council on American Islamic Relations, the Muslim Brotherhood, and the anti-fascism movement known as Antifa. FDLE Commissioner Mark Glass.
6: The organizations listed in the designation written notice meet the statutory criteria in light of the evidence cited in the notice of intent.
5: The ACLU says it intends to file for a preliminary injunction against the designation later this week. Meanwhile, Smokey Bear attending today's cabinet meeting with the governor to commemorate the 90th anniversary of Florida State Forests. DeSantis thanked the Forestry Service for successfully battling the record 3,000 wildfires this past season.
6: You had fires popping up every day, and as we sit here today, the number of Floridians who even think about those fires is probably like less than 0.1% because they were dealt with.
5: DeSantis says the brutal drought year helped fuel the fires, and despite all the recent rains, several counties are still not out of the woods. The city of Tampa is raising the flag today for the Rays, who finished the regular season with the best record in the American League at 98-64. They'll be in the postseason for the 10th time and their first since 2023. They'll take on the winner of the Yankees-Red Sox wildcard series with Game 1 set for Saturday at Tropicana Field. And you can hear all the action on our sister station, 95.7 WDAE. Mayor Jane Castor led the way in dropping a banner from the municipal office building and raising a Rays flag over Old City Hall. She says it's especially exciting to cheer on a team that will soon call the city of Tampa home once construction of their new ballpark is complete. I'm Reed Shepherd, News Radio, WFLA.
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0: Trend is evident out there this morning. It's still not too bad, but the warmer temperatures and higher humidity will certainly be a little more noticeable today and especially tomorrow. Today, though, we'll see some thin high clouds moving through the area, temperatures warming into the mid and upper 80s, and there is a 30% chance for a few spotty showers across the area as well. Rain chances increase to a 40% on Wednesday, back up to a 50 to 60% Thursday through the weekend for those afternoon showers and storms. I'm Max Fitter, 8 meteorologist. Into Holly.
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3: Usually we have hot, blistering, sunny days here. Then again, it is Tampa. In a moment's notice, it's raining so hard, lightning is crashing everywhere, those cars are driving with their flashers on, and you're soaked head to toe. Avoid the bipolar weather. Get the latest forecast with News Radio WFLA. 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

0: this case, you got a lawyer who is doing this because he knows that he's going to be able to go to this true crime community and use them to raise hundreds of thousands of dollars for his own pockets.
1: Hey, Jack, you know, you're speaking about the true crime community and you and so-called, you know, the quote unquote true crime community online. You and Charlie Kirk were quite close. You were really one of his top comrades in arms, if you will. Pardon the phrase comrade. But, you know, you guys were obviously very good friends. And there is a large, as you know, segment online. I don't know what that represents for real life, but there's a large segment online of people who go with this. The trial is meaning the trial of the man who allegedly killed Charlie Kirk, that it's not, you know, being conducted in good faith, that there's an op, that there's a cover up, that there's a foreign country, there's anything else. You're a former intel guy like me. Now, maybe some people are going to say that means that disqualify both of our opinions, but you understand what an op looks like. You're also a good friend of Charlie's. You're also following the trial closely. What do you say to people who are coming to you from that, quote, true crime community saying you're missing the key evidence or it wasn't really the shooter or whatever?
0: Yeah, look, I mean, this is the same exact thing. And yes, obviously, in that case, that is one that obviously I have a direct tie to. And in fact, I participated in the pre-trial hearings that were held in Utah for that first week, sat right with Charlie's family, right with Erica. And yeah, I work with Charlie every single day. And of course, Charlie, it forms a huge part of what we talk about in the book, because we talk about the rise of the violent left and the fact that these people are not interested in equality. They're interested in brutality and brutalizing their political opponents and demonizing them so that they can commit those lethal activities. That's what we need to start understanding. So you mentioned about this, and it's the exact same thing. They'll take any, you know, common, look, but you work investigations, I work investigations. There's always going to be stuff that, you know, some discrepancy, or one witness says one thing, one witness says another thing, because eyewitness testimony always has things that don't, you know, completely line up exactly. Oh, one witness says he had brown shoes, one witness said he had white shoes, but then you get a video and you see which one it is, et cetera. I'm not talking about this case. But example, that's just because of the way that human memory works. But unfortunately, what these people will do is they will take a presupposition of what they believe happened, and then they'll use all of those routine discrepancies that potentially could take place in that occur in every single investigation, and they'll say, aha, that proves that the official narrative doesn't fit. When you look at the narrative, and look, you know, I was in the courtroom when they played a number of the videos, some of which have not fully been released, where you can see this individual. And, you know, when he's in the stairwell, it's clear as day that it's Tyler Robinson. Then they show a black clad individual go up on the roof and you see him take the shot. And it's harrowing. It's disgusting when you see it. But the amount of evidence that they have is far and beyond that which you see in a lot of other high profile cases. For example, this Brian Koberger up in Idaho with the four sorority girls. I mean, they had one bloody fingerprint on a knife sheath. It was pretty much all they had directly tying him. You know, a couple of cell phone pings was all they had tying him directly to that crime. And he pled guilty. So you compare that to this absolute mountain of evidence in the Tyler Robinson case, and anyone looking at it from a good faith perspective would say, well, wow, this is a lot of evidence. How do you explain all this, you know, even if you are being skeptical? But of course, that's not what the true crime brain rot community wants. They want to tell the other story, because ultimately they aren't actually interested in the truth. Like I said before, they're just interested in ratings. They're interested in subscriptions. They're interested in raising money. They're not interested in truth.
2: Jack, how frustrating is it to you that the story of Charlie's assassination by Tyler Robinson, based on all the evidence, didn't turn into a larger conversation about left-wing violence, connecting it to Butler, connecting it to the continued attempts to kill President Trump and others, and instead turned into Israel killed him, it was an exploding microphone, all these other different crazy theories out there, when the reality is this guy was a radicalized trans ideologue that had been taken under by online communities, and that was his clear motivation. And unfortunately, there's probably a lot more guys like him. We see the shooting at the Nashville school. We saw the shooting in Minneapolis. We've seen so many trans violence incidents. Instead of that conversation, it spiraled into, oh, there's a grand conspiracy. And my concern is we're going to see more trans violence like this, because we didn't actually have the conversation and the debate and the discussion that we should have?
0: Well, look, that's exactly why we're doing the book, why we're doing it. I don't want to say something I shouldn't, but in terms of the DOJ and Pam Bondi's response, I thought it was atrocious. I thought that the way that they handled it was just completely dropped the ball. And I've said that many times. And I think that ultimately gave a lot of space for these alternate, you know, views to sort of like come in and take over because people were confused. They said, I thought this was the left. And yet there was no mass kicking in of doors and going after left-wing groups. You see them attacking ICE with impunity all over the country. They've got signal chats, they've got operations, and you've got people infiltrating it left and right, but we don't see them getting rolled up. And of course, the problem is that these people are extremely violent. They believe in violence. And in fact, I argue on Human Socialist Revolution, we argue that the violence is the point. They are envious. They are bitter. They hate people who are more successful than them, that know how to build things in the real world. And they are driven to violence because they are so bitter. It's Cain and Abel all over again, writ large. And unfortunately, unless we start to deal with that and actually have that conversation, the violence is going to continue. Charlie Kirk will not be the last conservative who was murdered in this wave. And in fact, we just had another man who succumbed to his wounds from the original Butler assassination attempt. So you've got two patriots who died at Butler. You've got Charlie Kirk, who died at UVU. You've got Luigi Maggioni up there, United Healthcare CEO. And this is only getting worse. It is metastasizing. And I still hear these people say, oh, well, you know, socialism doesn't work. So it's like you're not even having the right conversation. You need to understand that this is an actual threat that is unfortunately growing in our country. It's growing throughout the West. And until people get this, you know, it's like an operating system when iPhone pushes a new update up. Until you update your operating system to actually understand what part of the movie we are in, unfortunately, you're not going to make it.
1: Speaking of Jack Posobiec, his book is Unhumans, which is out now. Jack, I know you're also joining us from D.C. at the MAHA Summit. Can you tell us a bit about that? What's going on there? Who's there? And all that good stuff.
0: Well, it's a cool summit. You know, it's actually bringing together a lot of people. Obviously, Bobby Kennedy is going to be giving a keynote, and we got the information just late last night that actually J.D. Vance, the vice president, is going to be joining us here today. And but that being said, as much as I like J.D., as much as I like Bobby, I think I'm more excited for the guy who's speaking around 4 p.m. Eastern. That's going to be Iron Mike Tyson.
2: Pretty cool.
0: Is actually going to be speaking. What a poll, right? He's going to be here. And they said, what time is he speaking? I said, he's going to speak whatever time he wants. Okay. So you know, when Iron Mike wants to speak, you just get out of the way. You know, don't stand between him and a microphone. So he's going to be here. And I think it speaks to the pull of the MAHA movement. It's able to get people to access the political process that isn't through the traditional liberal, Republican, Democrat, conservative, ways. It strikes people in different ways. So you get out. Different kinds of celebrities, different kinds of speakers, alternate viewpoints. Gary Brecka is here. Russell Brand, I think, is coming by. And so you just get people, Huberman, I don't think he's here, but he's doing something that you have the ability to reach out to people. And look, from a midterm perspective, if you're a conservative like I am, you're working with Turning Point Action, trying to get people out. This is a massive cohort of moms, particularly suburban moms, that we are always trying to make gains with. We're constantly underwater with suburban moms. The MAHA movement is the path to get them.
1: Jack, cold plunge, S tier, A tier, B or C?
0: You know, funny enough, Charlie was a big cold plunge guy. He was a really, really big cold plunge guy. Look, I support it, but I don't really do it. I'm more like, I do like the cold shower. Or I'll do a cold plunge if I've got like a warm, you know what I mean? Like I've got like a hot tub nearby that I can jump into because I can't go that much. So maybe A tier for me, not S tier.
1: 10 minutes of sunlight in the morning. What tier do you go?
0: Every day. Every single day. S tier.
1: All right. And blue light glasses before you go to bed.
0: No, I don't do that, but I do, you know what I do have is the red light mask. I do the red light mask.
2: Wow. I thought only chicks did the red light mask. I never heard of a guy doing the red light mask.
1: But look at Jack's skin.
0: It's for everybody.
1: His skin is very nice.
0: Look at this. You look at this. Yeah. 10 minutes sunshine, the red light mask, it's beautiful. It's not just this beautiful Polish skin, you know.
1: That's true. Agent Poso is a friend of ours, guys. Go get Posobiec's book, Unhumans.
0: Thank you, guys.
1: And Jack, make America healthy again. Do what you can.
0: Do what we can. Make America healthy again. I'm trying to make my Eagles healthy again after last night. Oof.
2: That was a tough one.
1: Yeah. Good to see you, my friend. Fly, Eagles, fly, even with a broken wing. Fly, Eagles, fly.
0: Yeah, turn them from doves into Eagles again.
1: There we go. Speaking of all that stuff, guys, with health, you'll notice if you're watching the stream, I am drinking this blue liquid. It looks like Smurf beer, but it is actually Chad Mode from Chalk. 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
1: Welcome back in here to Clay and Buck. We have talkbacks to get to, a lot of things to discuss, all that good stuff. And we also have another guest coming up in the third hour of the program, I believe. We had just Jack Posobiec on with us. We will get into some of these talkbacks here. Allison, this is B on the talkback list. Allison in California, hit it.
6: Hey guys, have you already talked about Heart of the Beast? I'm sorry, I must have missed it. But otherwise, you have to go see it. Anyone who's ever loved a dog has to see this movie. And even if you don't love dogs, like, you know, I don't even think Clay likes dogs, but it's an amazing survival adventure film. Beautifully shot, amazing direction, acting, and the dog should win the Oscar for best actor.
1: I gotta do, just real quick, we did a whole segment with a dog handler last week on the day the movie came out. And it did great numbers on YouTube. A lot of you watched on YouTube. Please subscribe to Clay and Buck YouTube channel. You'll see the guy had his dog with him for the interview. So that all said, we're all over talking about that movie. I do want to go see the movie. Clay, you did just catch a stray elbow, though, about you don't like dogs from a listener. I'm just going to let you respond.
2: Well, look, I think probably what she's referencing is I got bit by a German Shepherd when I was 6 years old. I had chicken pox. I was over at my friend's Neil's house. We're in the backyard. Casper, the German Shepherd, I reached down to pet the top of his head. He jumped up, Buck. I was 6 years old, and he ripped off basically half my face. I had 50 some odd stitches, which you can think about. You could see my cheekbone. I had a hole in my cheek. I had the split all the way, my lip up to my nose. And so when you're little and dogs are way closer to being up close to your face, I mean, if that happened to you, I think you'd be a little bit apprehensive about big dogs. So I don't mind dogs now, but when you get your face ripped off by a dog, it's hard to be like, oh, they're man's best friend. So
1: he was very nice to Ginger Spice when he comes over, and Ginger Spice loves Uncle Clay. Ginger Spice obviously is my Australian Labradoodle. So in Clay's defense, because there are people who will like shoo away. Clay's not a shoo away dogs guy. He's very nice to the doggy.
2: Yeah. Look. By the way, Allie says that the dog should win an Oscar. If Lassie didn't win some sort of award, I find it hard to believe this dog would be better than Lassie. But anyway, that's the story she's probably referencing. When we come back, we'll dive into the latest on all of the Senate campaigns. And more. Do we have any guests in the third hour? Plus, we just posted photos from our Oval Office trip. We will talk about that. The team is sharing those now. Much more to come. Final hour next.
3: Speaking truth and having fun. Clay Travis.
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21: Guaranteed human.
22: Partly cloudy, 85 degrees. I'm Reed Shepherd, our top story. The jury now has the case in the triple murder trial of T.J. Wiggins in Polk County. News Channel 8's Jenna Bass reports Monday's closing arguments were disrupted by a relative of one of the victims.
23: One of the victim's fathers interrupting the defense and storming right out.
24: Take the jury out.
23: That was Cyril Rollins, the father of Brandon Rollins, interrupting the defense attorney's closing arguments, shouting that his son told him Tony Wiggins was in fact the killer. Now, prosecutors say Brandon Rollins, Kevin Springfield, and Damian Tillman were headed to Lake Streety to go fishing after stopping at a Dollar General in Bartow back in July of 2020. That's when they say Wiggins got into an argument with Springfield over a truck engine, followed all three men to the lake, and opened fire.
22: Prosecutors are asking for the death penalty in the case. We're getting more information about a deputy-involved shooting in Hernando County on Sunday that left a 41-year-old suspect dead. Sheriff Al Nienhuis says Ryan Fontas got into an argument with a couple of family members over some missing food. That dispute soon turned violent. Nienhuis says Fontas fired at deputies as they approached the property. Deputies fired back, striking Fontas, who fell back into the house and was later found dead.
25: It was obviously a mental health issue with some pretty extreme violence involved. And that's the type of thing our deputies have to deal with every day.
22: FDLE is now investigating the shooting. The three deputies are on administrative leave. There's more support in Washington to put the U.S. Space Academy in Florida. Congressman Byron Donalds and Mike Haridopoulos recently filed bills in the House that are companions to Senator Ashley Moody's STARS Act. Bills call for the academy to be located in Florida. President Trump signed an executive order last month establishing the academy for those looking to enter the U.S. Space Force. It would also serve NASA and the civilian spaceflight industry. Hillsborough Fire Rescue is launching a new program designed to get blood to first responders who need to perform a transfusion at the scene. Fire Rescue now has two large drones capable of delivering blood to people who've lost a great deal and might not make it to a hospital in time. Jason Wilson is the chief of emergency medicine at Tampa General.
26: The future of emergency medicine, especially in a community like Hillsborough County, is to get out of the four walls of the hospital and to save lives at the moment that lives are threatened.
22: On the average, Wilson says the drones can deliver blood to the accident scene between 3.5 to 5 minutes. Drones should be ready to go out in a couple of weeks. The Florida Cabinet has voted to name more than 90 groups as terrorist organizations, and a court challenge already appears to be on the way. Hina Shamsi is the director of the ACLU National Security Project, plans to file for a preliminary injunction later this week.
27: There is nowhere in that notice any allegation or evidence that CARE has engaged in any violent or dangerous act in violation of Florida or U.S. law.
22: CARE, the Council on American Islamic Relations, is among the groups now labeled a terrorist group, along with the Muslim Brotherhood, the Venezuelan Crime Syndicate, Trendyaragua, two Mexican drug cartels, and the Islamic Revolutionary Guard Corps of Iran. Lindsay Clancy's lawyer now says there is no evidence she admitted to killing her three children. Clancy was back in court today for the first time since a mistrial was declared in her case earlier this month. Speaking in court, Clancy's lawyer, Kevin Reddington, said she has no memory of killing her children. First trial ended earlier this month with jurors deadlocked over her insanity defense. Tampa Bay traffic and weather moments away. Our next news update in 30 minutes. I'm Reed Shepard, News Radio, WFLA.
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4: 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Mostly cloudy and warm this afternoon, high 85 degrees. Cloudy tonight, low 71. Wednesday, cloudy and hot, high 89, low 74. Get news, traffic, and weather around the clock when you set News Radio WFLA as a preset on the iHeartRadio app. I'm Amy Snyder.
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0: 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Buck, during the break, I was doing some research more on this Cornell case. And you're right. Everybody under the sun has an opinion on this case. I actually found one that I thought was intriguing because I didn't expect it. Sonny Hostin is right now defending the seven Cornell students, saying that in her experience as a prosecutor, she's saying a lot of what I said, which is these cases, they don't just let guys walk. There has to be pretty substantial evidence that there might have been, I don't know if we have that clip in from her yet, but that there might have been some form of consent. And I rarely say this, but I would actually just echo Sonny here, because I think that that is very likely to be found to be true as more of this evidence comes out. In other words, Buck, let me put it to you this way.
1: Sorry, I thought we were playing a Sonny Hostin clip.
0: Well, here. I thought we had it, but evidently we don't have that clip yet. Here, what I would say is, prosecutors, I know that there's this idea out there that, like, oh, everybody's being protected, and prosecutors are not just going to let somebody who is guilty of something like this.
1: This is a volatile, this is a huge case. This is a huge thing. This is the kind of case that if a prosecutor fumbled, it ends their career. By the way, rightly so. If there was a gang rape that took place, it's a horrible, a heinous crime that people should be prosecuted to the fullest extent of the law. We also have to know, though, that we have a justice system for a reason, and we have the presentation of evidence and the ability to mount a defense and all of these things, because there have been high profile false gang rape cases on campuses or adjacent to campuses involving college students. And, you know, we need to keep that as well in mind here. We have to get to what is true, not what the online mob is demanding.
0: Yes. Yes. I mean, and I've just seen it happen so often where people decide what the story of a case is, and then more of the evidence comes out. And again, I just don't think, by the way, Cornell, not exactly a location where I think you could get away with a lot of crimes. Fair to say? I mean, it's not as if they have an overloaded police department that is incapable of handling the criminal load there. Again, we'll play Sonny for you. I can't believe I'm saying this, but I think I'm going to agree
1: with
0: Sonny
1: Hostin. 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
5: News Radio WFLA. Guaranteed human. Partly cloudy, 85 degrees. I'm Reed Shepherd. Our top story just coming in. T.J. Wiggins has been found guilty on all counts in the deaths of three friends near a frostproof lake in 2020. Wiggins had been accused of following Brandon Rollins, Kevin Springfield, and Damian Tillman after a dispute with Springfield over a truck engine. Prosecutors seeking the death penalty. More information coming out today about Sunday's deputy-involved shooting in Hernando County. Sheriff Al Nienhuis now says 41-year-old Ryan Fontas of Brooksville got into an argument with a couple of family members over missing food, which quickly turned violent. When deputies approached the property, they realized Fontas was shooting at them from a front porch. Three deputies immediately returned fire.
6: I think it was somewhere between one and two dozen rounds, and Mr. Fontas retreated back into his house, this building that he lived in. And that's where deputies found him sometime later.
5: A SWAT team went into the house and found Fontas dead. The three deputies are now on administrative leave while FDLE investigates the shooting. City of Tampa's raising the flag today for the Rays, who finished the regular season with the best record in the American League at 98-64. They'll take on the winner of the Yankees-Red Sox wildcard series with Game 1 set for Saturday at Tropicana Field. Mayor Jane Castor led the way in dropping the banner from the municipal office building and raising a Rays flag over Old City Hall.
7: So what does it mean besides all of the recognition, the hard work, everything that went into being at the top of the American League? Well, it means they get to take a break while the Yankees and the Red Sox wear each other out in the first round.
5: And you can catch all of the postseason action on our sister station, 95.7 WDAE. I'm Reed Shepherd, News Radio, WFLA.
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13: Hillsboro crash, US 41 at Gibsonton Drive, Spring Hill, northbound US 19 at Forest Oaks Boulevard, Wesley Chapel, Brewsby Downs at State Road 54. 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

0: Welcome back in, Clay and Buck. I want to play Sonny Hostin, and then I want to get to Tom in Idaho, who's a retired judge. Couple of different legal issues that we were discussing. First, here, Sonny Hostin talking about this Cornell case. And I can't believe I'm saying this, Buck, but I think I co-sign on everything Sonny Hostin is saying here. Listen.
1: The pictures of these young men who have not been charged, not been adjudicated, are being plastered all over the internet. I think people are reporting this story inaccurately. I think they're reporting it unfairly. And while this is something that we have to take very seriously, there is no way, according to her statement in 2024, that any prosecutor would have brought forth.
2: Yeah, but she was intoxicated. How did she?
1: Under under New York law, voluntary intoxication. If you voluntarily drink 10 beers, and you voluntarily ingest ketamine, but that intoxication.
2: That doesn't have anything to do with the fact that the guys attacked her, whether she's drunk or not.
1: No. Well, according to her statement, she says she did. They did not attack her. Her statement in 2024.
3: My issues with this New York law, though.
1: She consented to the sexual activity. She consented to it according to her own statement in 2024. Now, I prosecuted sex crimes for 10 years. I believe women. I am not saying that we shouldn't believe her, but in 2024, she said one thing.
2: All right.
1: And now in 2026, she is saying another thing.
4: This is what I was trying to pull up before, Clay, just to make sure. And what she is saying, I did check, is true. This woman, who is now claiming she was gang raped, initially said it was consensual to the police.
0: Yeah.
4: That she consented to do the drugs and she consented to have sex. That is what is on the record right now. Now, she can go back and say, and she has now brought a separate claim and say that, no, it was actually a rape. But I will say two things about this. One, Sonny Hostin's analysis there sounds entirely reasonable, astute, and professional, which I think you and I are both kind of, wow, okay.
0: Yeah, good for her.
4: Good for her, right. No. When she says smart things, when she's being accurate, we're going to say she's being accurate. I think it's entirely. Another part of this that I do think is interesting, I just would note, as Sonny Hostin has come out in defense, and I shouldn't say in defense, but has the right approach to this case, which is to put the stated facts out there, not all of the men involved in this are white. That is also just something to keep in mind. She is being very fair to these people who have had this allegation against them. I do wonder if she would be as fair if they were seven white defendants. That is all I am saying. Or seven white accused.
0: Do we know what the race of the woman is? I don't know either. Let's go. Tom, I asked the question because we played this Lindsey Clancy courtroom hearing today. Was frankly unprecedented. And I asked, hey, defense lawyers out there, people in the legal community, have you ever heard of a case where the defense in the first case is she lacked the mental capacity because of her insanity to have committed the murder? You're admitting that she did the murder. And now you're saying, well, she may not have even done the murder at all. And Tom in Idaho says he's a retired judge. 24 years you spent on the bench. Have you ever seen a case like this?
5: No, I haven't. I probably had hundreds of jury trials, and I've never seen an attorney do what this attorney has done, and especially attacking a juror. I would take a look at filing a bar complaint against him, getting a lawyer to file a lawsuit against him for defamation, intentional infliction of emotional distress. This lawyer is disgusting.
0: Thank you for the call, Tom. I mean, when we come back tomorrow, let me just put a pin in this because I think this conversation is going to continue. We didn't play the juror who refused to vote not guilty. He gave a statement. It was on Fox News. I believe it was on Sean Hannity's show last night. We'll talk about him some more tomorrow because I do want to dive back into this. And for everybody out there, we've got loaded lines right now. For everybody out there, we're going to have more of a conversation about this because I've never seen anything like this. And I believe this story is going to grow potentially in the next 24 hours. So we'll be back with that and all of you tomorrow. Glad to have Buck back in the co-writing seat here. And thanks again to Admiral Flatley, and I hope your family at Arlington.
4: Thank you. Thank you very much, Clay. And on a much less serious note, Your hair looked really on point today, buddy. Good job.
3: Speaking truth and having fun. Clay Travis.
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12: Guaranteed human.
13: Mostly sunny, 85 degrees. I'm Reed Shepard, our top story. The verdict is back in a Polk County triple murder trial.
14: We, the jury, find as follows as to the defendant in this case, as to count one, Brandon Rollins. The defendant is guilty of first-degree murder as charged in the indictment.
13: A jury has found T.J. Wiggins guilty of three counts of first-degree murder in the 2020 killings of Rollins, Damian Tillman, and Kevin Springfield near Frostproof. Prosecutors say he spotted one of the victims at a dollar store, followed him to a remote location, and fired at least 10 rounds at the victims. The judge denied a mistrial after the victim's father shouted in court during closing arguments. Sentencing is next, and prosecutors want the death penalty. The Florida cabinet, with Governor DeSantis' backing, is a agreed to name more than 90 groups as terrorist organizations, and a legal challenge is already in the works. Among the groups now labeled, the Council on American-Islamic Relations, the Muslim Brotherhood, and the anti-fascism movement known as Antifa, FDLE Commissioner Mark Glass.
15: The organizations listed in the designation written notice meet the statutory criteria in light of the evidence cited in the notice of intent.
13: Other foreign organizations listed include the Venezuelan crime syndicate Tren de Aragua, two Mexican drug cartels, and the Islamic Revolutionary Guard in Iran. The ACLU says it intends to file for a preliminary injunction against the designation later this week. We now know the name and the fate of the suspect involved in a shootout with Hernando County deputies on Sunday. Sheriff Al Nienhuis says 41-year-old Ryan Fontas got into an argument with a couple of family members over some missing food, and that dispute soon turned violent.
16: Mr. Fontas does have a history of some mental health issues, and that argument yesterday became violent. Both of our victims, I'm told, were battered by Fontas, and they retreated into the house.
13: When deputies arrived, they heard gunshots as they approached the property and realized Fontas was firing in their direction. The three deputies returned fire, striking Fontas, who retreated into the building, was later found dead by a SWAT team. Deputies have been placed on administrative leave as FDLE investigates the shooting. Republicans are done grilling former special counsel Jack Smith over his investigations into President Trump. Smith spent much of the day before the Senate Judiciary Committee defending his 2020 election interference and document investigations of Trump. Smith told the committee Trump engaged in a criminal scheme to overturn the results and prevent the lawful transfer of power. Republicans called Smith to testify, insisting Smith's investigative tactics were not ethical and illegal in some cases. Consumer confidence down sharply this month. Matt Mattinson with more.
17: The Conference Board's lead index fell more than 6.5 points from August. The board's chief economist, Dana Peterson, said the index deteriorated notably in September following 2 months of softening. The survey noted September's surge in gas prices and ongoing geopolitical tensions as factors in the drop in confidence across nearly all age and income groups. Consumer appraisals of business conditions also turned negative for the first time in 2 years. I'm at Mattinson.
13: Hillsborough Fire Rescue is launching a new program designed to get blood to first responders who need to perform a transfusion at the scene. Fire Rescue now has 2 large drones capable of delivering blood to people who have lost a great deal and might not make it to a hospital in time. Jason Wilson is the chief of emergency medicine at Tampa General.
18: The future of emergency medicine, especially in a community like Hillsborough County, is to get out of the four walls of the hospital and to save lives at the moment that lives are threatened.
13: On the average, Wilson says the drones can deliver blood to the accident scene between 3.5 to 5 minutes. Tampa Bay traffic and weather moments away. Our next news update in 30 minutes. I'm Reed Shepherd, News Radio WFLA.
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19: Pasco accidents, Wesley Chapel, Bruce B. Downs Boulevard at State Road 54, Odessa, State Road 54, east of Gunn Highway at Asturian Parkway, Hillsborough County crash, US 41 at Gibsonton Drive, a couple in Brandon, and Brandon Boulevard at Paul's Drive, that's west of Parsons Avenue, and Lumsden Road at Bryan Road. No big delays on the interstates or Bay Bridges, 275 looks good through Tampa and St. Pete. Amy Snyder, News Radio, WFLA. Mostly cloudy and warm this afternoon, high 85 degrees. Cloudy tonight, low 71. Wednesday, cloudy and hot, high 89, low 74. Get news, traffic, and weather around the clock when you set News Radio WFLA as a preset on the iHeartRadio app. I'm Amy Snyder.
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0: To each his own.
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2: You know, there's a part of me getting excited about, look, in 35 days, you're either going to be jazzed because Donald Trump and Republicans will shock the world, or you're going to be, oh, no, what just happened?
0: Look at that text I just sent you. So we had a
2: listen.
0: Did you see it?
2: Yeah, I'm going to get to
0: that. Well done, right?
2: Well, very well done. So it's either going to be Fox News can project that Republicans have held the majority in the House of Representatives, and they have even gained their majority in the Senate. That could come. That could happen. Or it's going to be Fox News can project that the DSA, they won't say it this way, but, you know, the Democratic Party now has control and a majority in the House, and God forbid the Senate. That could happen. So understand, what do you want to hear 35 nights from now? Because it's good. It's game time. I personally would love to hear Fox News can now project Republicans have held their majority in the House and the Senate, and they've gained on their majority. Now, it goes against historical trends. I am not giving you false hope. I'm saying that you can shock the world, and there's enough people listening to the show every day to make the difference. We have on our website to help inform you, because it's hard to remember all the crazy DSA list that's on their website. So we have, as a public service, you can download it from my website, carry it in your pocket. All of Donald Trump's and the Republicans, as weak as some of them are, they've accomplished a lot, and not as much as I want. No, I want the SAVE Act. I still want it. If we have a bigger majority, maybe we can get it done. You know what? But he secured the borders, largest tax cut in history. Iran will never have a nuclear weapon. He doesn't get enough credit for that. And we're going to get to that in a second. I want to remind you, you need a safety security strategy. In some cases, somebody wants to kill you, kill your family. Well, only one option will work in that case, and that is the lethal option. But the FBI tells us the last year they have statistics for it, that's 2022, that's only 0.01% of the time. Now, that's where Byrna comes in, BYRNA.com. Where they come in. Please look at their videos online. I mean, you don't need a permit. You don't need a background check. It's legal in all 50 states. These launchers have powerful deterrents, tear gas, pepper spray, kinetic rounds. You can hit a target as far as 60 feet away. One shot. You'll see this on the video. BYRNA.com. 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This technology works. You're going to want it if that God forbid moment comes for you and for your family. So what Linda was referring to here, I think is very interesting. And she got a note from a listener. We have, I think, the smartest audience out there. You know, it's interesting. Liberals tune into the show because they want to know what is the enemy thinking. They view us as the enemy. They also know that our arguments are effective, and they want to be able to counter. I have been informed by Democrats that they are told to watch my show and to listen to this radio show to learn how to deal with, you know, conservatives like myself. Well, I find that pretty interesting. Anyway, this is from a listener to the show. Linda, how you doing? Love listening to you guys. Somewhere on social media, I saw someone complain about gas prices, and a reply which really resonated with me, and I thought was such an excellent point. The reply was, if you don't like paying higher gas prices, and by the way, that means Donald Trump will make sure that your children and grandchildren don't inherit a world with a nuclear-armed Iran, which I think is something that had to be done. every Democratic president said we need to do it. They never had the courage to do it. Anyway, he said gas price reply, which really resonated with me. And I thought was such an excellent point. The reply, if you don't like paying higher gas prices, wait until you have to pay for everyone else's college tuition. I'm like, check and mate. Whoever wrote this, you're a genius. I wish I thought of it. To me, that puts all of this in a great perspective. No one likes to pay more at the gas pump. I get it. But you consider the alternative. Listen, I'm not telling you to sell. There is a time and a place to challenge Rhino Republicans. It's called a primary. I mean, Cassidy in Louisiana, John Cornyn in Texas, Donald Trump challenged, you know, all these state legislators in Indiana. They all got defeated because Donald Trump had them primaried. And, you know, there is a time and a place to take on people that you don't think live up to the standards that you want a conservative or a Republican you're electing to stand up for. Now's not the time. That moment has come and that moment is gone. Now, you might say, well, Hannity, why don't you lead the charge? I try to stay out of primaries because, number one, it gets too deep in the weeds. Number two, it's a national show. Number three, I kind of leave it up to individuals in their respective states and districts to handle that stuff. It's up to you, except if there's extreme cases. Like, I'm glad Tom Massey's out. There are a few others that, you know, we could live without also. But, you know, putting all that in perspective, just think about that. You know, if these people get their way, they will defund, dismantle police departments. They will go ahead with their no bail insanity. If they can, we saw this in the Biden years, they'll go right back to lying to you and open the borders. And, you know, we'll have unfettered illegal immigration and it will become Europe. If they have their way, the new Green Deal, radical socialism, radical climate alarmism will be adopted. Unfettered illegal immigration is going to result in known terrorists, murderers, rapists, child molesters, other violent criminals, cartel members, gang members, just like in the Biden-Harris-Mayorkas years, it's all going to come back and haunt us. And I'm just saying it's all preventable because it's not as imperfect as they are, some of them. There's some really great ones, but as imperfect as some of them are, they're not that. Start there. If they're willing to support and secure our borders and fund our police departments and not defund our Department of War and vote for tax cuts and not let biological men play women's sports. Let's start there. Because if you don't vote for that person because they're not the perfect candidate for you, you had your chance during a primary. That moment has come and gone. You'll have another opportunity in 2 years or 6 years. And but don't elect Talafrico. You know, don't vote against Roger Marshall in Kansas. You know, don't elect this idiot Sherrod Brown in Ohio. They're all going to go with the dominant voice, which is the DSA movement in the Democratic Party. And their leadership, we know who they are. It's AOC, it's the Squad, it's Mamdani, it's Pocahontas, it's Grandpa Bernie. It'll be Abdul El Sayed in Michigan if you don't elect Mike Rogers. You know, we got to pay attention. Help Dan Sullivan in Alaska. It's an important race. This woman Hinton in Iowa. You got to help out our friend Governor Greg Abbott. They're coming after him with hundreds of millions of dollars in negative ads against him and Paxton. Maybe you say, well, Paxton's not the perfect candidate. He's not for a welcome mat at the border. He's not preaching six genders. He's not preaching God is non-binary, not fighting for biological men to play women's sports. I mean, you have a clear choice option. I mean, there's never been a greater choice election moment in our lifetime. Now, again, in 35 days, you're going to hear words Fox News Channel can now project. What do you want to hear after those words are uttered? Because that's what's on the ballot in 35 days. 35 nights from now, what do you want to hear? And make your choice and make it wisely. Here's my humble suggestion. If all of you take it seriously, I guarantee a win. I guarantee historical trends will be meaningless and we can shock the world. By the way, Rasmussen pollster I have right now, they have the generic ballot has mostly now been cut in half in the last week. I think all these polls you're going to see, they're trying to deflate motivation and turnout. And I'm telling you not to look at them. And it's nearly tied at this point. But They have the if the elections for Congress were held today, generic ballot is within the margin of error. You know, you have one left-wing House candidate, William Lawrence, calling America an Adam Schiff hole country. Wow. I mean, and then posted an upside down American flag. I mean, you have all these friends of Hassan Piker, now Rahm Rambo, Deadfish. By the way, he's agreed to come on my podcast. That's going to be interesting.
1: Yeah.
2: He's now expressing support for Abdul El-Sayed. Unbelievable. Jasmine Crockett snubbing James Talafrico yet again, according to the Washington Sun. You have ex-Trump officials campaign ad. You know, why are people mad at Sarah Huckabee Sanders? She's a lovely person. And if the ad wasn't perfect, I mean, for crying out loud, can you just, what? Why is there this level of purity that is existing out there? I'm like, there's no such thing as perfect. The Senate, by the way, passed the Protect College Sports Act with a decisive vote. Riley Gaines' lawsuit against the NCAA, dismissed by the Biden-appointed judge, appeal is planned in that particular case. But you got these radical left-wing Democrats, they want power. You got one House Democrat, Stephen Cohn, filed 26 articles of impeachment against President Trump. You want to live through 2 years of that hell? Because that's what it's going to be. You know, what is the, you know, if you want to know what the Democrats plan to do after the midterms, they're telling you. They're going to investigate, impeach, and stop all progress to the degree that they possibly can. Want to know what it's going to look like? Look at Mamdani's New York. Unbelievable. It's all he wants from President Trump is money. That's why he won't trash Trump. Anyway, 800-941-SEAN if you want to be a part of the program. I want to remind you about our friends at Sig Sauer. I mean, sometimes there's only one option. People want to kill you and your family. You got to protect yourself. That's the lethal option. They have the Sig Sauer P365. It's the number one selling concealed carry pistol in America today. More people are carrying firearms today for protection than ever before. They have a 270-year history, Sig Sauer does, of precision, craftsmanship, reliability. It is the choice of the U.S. military, the choice of our NATO partners, and by the way, every branch of the military, elite units all around the world, every Sig Sauer made in America. They are the largest manufacturer in the live free or die state of New Hampshire where the P365 is made. Now, the Sig Sauer P365 is the most popular, the best-selling concealed carry pistol on the market today. It's my everyday carry. Anyway, frequently cited as the top-selling high-capacity micro-compact pistol, consistently ranking ahead of any competitor, although they really don't have one. Linda has her Rose Special Edition one, but she won't let me be a member of the club. I'm not sure why. Why? Because mine is...
0: You won't touch dead bodies. 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
5: Lutz crash northbound Nebraska Avenue at Hannah Road, Pinellas Park, westbound Bryan Dairy after Belcher, right lane blocked. 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
5: Guaranteed human.
9: Mostly sunny, 85 degrees. I'm Reed Shepard, our top story. The verdict is back in a Polk County triple murder trial.
25: We, the jury, find as follows as to the defendant in this case. As to count one, Brandon Rollins, the defendant is guilty of first-degree murder as charged in the indictment.
9: A jury has found T.J. Wiggins guilty of three counts of first-degree murder in the 2020 killings of Rollins, Damian Tillman, and Kevin Springfield near Frostproof. Prosecutors say he spotted one of the victims at a dollar store, followed him to a remote location, and fired at least 10 rounds at the victims. The judge denied a mistrial after the victim's father shouted in court during closing arguments. Sentencing is next, and prosecutors want the death penalty. The Florida cabinet, with Governor DeSantis' backing, has agreed to name more than 90 groups as terrorist organizations, and a legal challenge is already in the works. Among the groups now labeled, the Council on American Islamic Relations, the Muslim Brotherhood, and the anti-fascism movement known as Antifa. FDLE Commissioner Mark Glass.
26: The organizations listed in the designation written notice meet the statutory criteria in light of the evidence cited in the notice of intent.
9: Other foreign organizations listed include the Venezuelan crime syndicate Trendyaragua, two Mexican drug cartels, and the Islamic Revolutionary Guard in Iran. The ACLU says it intends to file for a preliminary injunction against the designation later this week. We now know the name and the fate of the suspect involved in a shootout with Hernando County deputies on Sunday. Sheriff Al Nienhuis says 41-year-old Ryan Fontas got into an argument with a couple of family members over some missing food, and that dispute soon turned violent.
27: Mr. Fontas does have a history of some mental health issues, and that argument yesterday became violent. Both of our victims, I'm told, were battered by Fontas. And they retreated into the house.
9: When deputies arrived, they heard gunshots as they approached the property and realized Fontas was firing in their direction. The three deputies returned fire, striking Fontas, who retreated into the building, was later found dead by a SWAT team. Deputies have been placed on administrative leave as FDLE investigates the shooting. Republicans are done grilling former special counsel Jack Smith over his investigations into President Trump. Smith spent much of the day before the Senate Judiciary Committee defending his 2020 election interference and document investigations of Trump. Smith told the committee Trump engaged in a criminal scheme to overturn the results and prevent the lawful transfer of power. Republicans called Smith to testify, insisting Smith's investigative tactics were not ethical and illegal in some cases. Consumer confidence down sharply this month. Matt Mattinson with more.
28: The Conference Board's lead index fell more than 6.5 points from August. The board's chief economist, Dana Peterson, said the index deteriorated notably in September following 2 months of softening. The survey noted September's surge in gas prices and ongoing geopolitical tensions as factors in the drop in confidence across nearly all age and income groups. Consumer appraisals of business conditions also turned negative for the first time in 2 years. I'm at Mattinson.
9: Hillsborough Fire Rescue is launching a new program designed to get blood to first responders who need to perform a transfusion at the scene. Fire Rescue now has two large drones capable of delivering blood to people who have lost a great deal and might not make it to a hospital in time. Jason Wilson is the chief of emergency medicine at Tampa General.
29: The future of emergency medicine, especially in a community like Hillsborough County, is to get out of the four walls of the hospital and to save lives at the moment that lives are threatened.
9: On the average, Wilson says the drones can deliver blood to the accident scene between 3.5 to 5 minutes. Tampa Bay traffic and weather moments away. Our next news update in 30 minutes. I'm Reed Shepard, News Radio WFLA.
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6: Pinellas Park crash, westbound Bryant area after Belcher Road has the right lane blocked. Lutz accident, northbound Nebraska Avenue at Hanna Road. That's after the I-275 overpass. Odessa crash, northbound Chady Hills before Pierce Boulevard at Soft Wind Lane. And in Odessa, State Road 54 at Asturian Parkway, right lane blocked. Amy Snyder, News Radio, WFLA.
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8: I'm Justin Mosley, here with your Max Defender 8 forecast. Looking at cloudy skies for tonight, with overnight lows settling into the lower 70s for the Bay Area after any showers do come to an end. For the middle part of the work week, we're looking for a mixture of sun and clouds, and a few thunderstorms will be in the mix. High temperatures back into the upper 80s with returning humidity for the region. Better rain chances will be arriving for the latter half of the work week, so the best advice, keep the umbrellas handy. That's your weather forecast. I'm Max Defender 8 meteorologist, Justin Mosley.
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30: We'll all be flying higher than a jetliner. 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
33: So when I take on the politicians who are serving themselves and not the people, I am doing it on biblical grounds.
34: We sought non-disclosure orders from
35: You didn't tell court. Him, did you?
34: In seeking non-disclosure orders, we did not
35: disclose. Didn't tell him, but you're unbiased. You have no personal feelings. You make me want to throw up in my mouth.
36: Sean Hannity is on right now. And so is his very popular countdown.
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1: Mostly sunny, 86 degrees. I'm Reed Shepard, our top story. A Polk County jury finds a man guilty on three counts of first-degree murder.
2: That's to count three, Damian Tillman. The defendant is guilty of first-degree murder as charged in the indictment.
1: Prosecutors say T.J. Wiggins tracked one of the victims from a dollar store to a remote area, then killed Tillman, Brandon Rollins, and Kevin Springfield in 2020. When sentencing begins, prosecutors plan to ask for the death penalty. The Florida Cabinet has voted to name more than 90 groups as terrorist organizations, and a court challenge already appears to be on the way. Hina Shamsi is the director of the ACLU National Security Project, plans to file for a preliminary injunction later this week.
3: There is nowhere in that notice any allegation or evidence that CARE has engaged in any violent or dangerous act in violation of Florida or U.S. law.
1: CARE, the Council on American Islamic Relations, is among the groups now labeled a terrorist organization, along with the Muslim Brotherhood, Venezuelan crime syndicate Tren de Aragua, two Mexican drug cartels, and the Islamic Revolutionary Guard Corps of Iran. Rays are back in the postseason. This year, they have a first-round bye after finishing the regular season with a 98-64 record, the best in the American League. Tampa Mayor Jane Castor, along with other city officials, dropped a banner from the municipal office building, raised a Rays flag over Old City Hall. Mayor perhaps looking forward just a bit.
4: And how exciting would it be? I don't want to jinx anything, but how exciting would it be for us to have another boat parade here in the city of Tampa?
1: And you can catch all the postseason action on our sister station, 95.7 WDAE. And the Buccaneers are taking another hit on offense. Wide receiver Jalen McMillan expected to miss 6 to 8 weeks after aggravating a knee injury in Sunday's loss to Minnesota. I'm Reed Shepard, News Radio, WFLA.
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9: Brandon crash, Bloomingdale Avenue at Mays Lane. That's west of Bell Shoals Road. Pinellas Park, eastbound Bryan Dairy before Belcher, right lane blocked. 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
11: I'm Justin Mosley, here with your Max Defender 8 forecast. Looking at cloudy skies for tonight, with overnight lows settling into the lower 70s for the Bay Area after any showers do come to an end. For the middle part of the work week, we're looking for a mixture of sun and clouds, and a few thunderstorms will be in the mix. High temperatures back into the upper 80s with returning humidity for the region. Better rain chances will be arriving for the latter half of the work week, so the best advice, keep the umbrellas handy. That's your weather forecast. I'm Max Defender 8 meteorologist, Justin Mosley.
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7: Guaranteed human.
8: Mostly sunny, 84 degrees. I'm Reed Shepard, our top story. Man convicted of killing a Polk County woman more than 30 years ago is expected to become the 16th death row inmate to be put to death in Florida this year.
9: Curtis Beasley was convicted of killing Carolyn Monfort in 1995, with a jury voting 10-2 in favor of the death penalty. He has spent 28 years on death row. The Florida Supreme Court has denied Beasley's appeals, saying he had access to counsel and a chance to be heard. In addition, the court turned away arguments about Beasley's health, experiencing possible pain during his execution, having memory problems and depression were also rejected. John Koch, Stark.
8: Meantime, the verdict is back in a Polk County triple murder trial.
10: We, the jury, find as follows as to the defendant in this case. As to count one, Brandon Rollins, the defendant is guilty of first-degree murder as charged in the indictment.
8: The jury has found T.J. Wiggins guilty of three counts of first-degree murder in the 2020 killings of Rollins, Damian Tillman, and Kevin Springfield near Frostproof. Prosecutors say he spotted one of the victims at a dollar store, followed him to a remote location, then fired at least 10 rounds at the victims. The judge denied a mistrial after a victim's father shouted in court during closing arguments. Sentencing is next. Prosecutors want the death penalty. More information coming out today about Sunday's deputy-involved shooting in Hernando County. Sheriff Al Nienheist now says 41-year-old Ryan Fonis of Brooksville got into an argument with a couple of family members over some missing food, which quickly turned violent. When deputies approached the property, they realized Fonis was shooting at them from a front porch. Three deputies immediately returned fire.
11: I think it was somewhere between one and two dozen rounds. And Mr. Fontes retreated back into his house, this building that he lived in. And that's where deputies found him sometime later.
8: SWAT team went into the house and found Fontes dead. Three deputies are now on administrative leave while FDLE investigates the shooting. President Trump says he and AI tech leaders are renaming artificial intelligence superintelligence. That was one of the notes Trump shared with reporters after meeting today with top tech company CEOs at the White House for an AI summit. Summit was called as fears grow among Americans over the rapid advancement of AI. Smokey Bear attended today's cabinet meeting with Governor Ron DeSantis to commemorate the 90th anniversary of Florida State Forests. DeSantis thanked the Forestry Service for successfully battling the record 3,000 wildfires this past season.
12: You had fires popping up every day. And as we sit here today, the number of Floridians who even think about those fires is probably like less than 0.1% because they were dealt with.
8: DeSantis says the brutal drought year helped fuel the fires, and despite all the recent rains, several counties are not out of the woods yet. Tampa Bay traffic and weather moments away. Our next news update in 30 minutes. I'm Reed Shepherd, News Radio, WFLA.
13: This is a Bloomberg Money Minute. 5 weeks before the critical midterm elections, the Trump administration now trying to lower prices at the gas pump by tapping another 40 million barrels of crude from the nation's Strategic Petroleum Reserve, usually only accessed in a national emergency. This will leave those stockpiles at a 46-year low. Meantime, with Saudi Arabia ramping up crude outflows, oil closed sharply lower today under $90 a barrel, but that didn't help Wall Street very much. With a decline in job openings last month and consumer confidence for September at a 12-year low, the Dow today lost 132 points, the Nasdaq lost 23, the S&P down 13. Apple's new CEO, John Turner, is already shaking things up, looking to accelerate new product development, create a broader range of devices, and eliminate middle managers. And something new at the Jimmy John's sandwich chain. It's selling a 48-ounce bucket of sweet and spicy pickles at select locations starting this Thursday. 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
14: Tampa accident on the southbound 275 exit ramp to I-4 exit 45B. Right lane block there, and a Brandon crash could slow you down at Bloomingdale Avenue west of Bell Shoals Road at Mays Lane. Pinellas Park crash, northbound US 19 after Gandy Boulevard is in the right lane. And in Pasco County, an accident on northbound Shady Hills before Peace Boulevard at Softwind Lane. Amy Snyder, News Radio, WFLA.
15: I'm Justin Mosley, here with your Max Defender 8 forecast. Looking at cloudy skies for tonight, with overnight lows settling into the lower 70s for the Bay Area after any showers do come to an end. For the middle part of the work week, we're looking for a mixture of sun and clouds, and a few thunderstorms will be in the mix. High temperatures back into the upper 80s with returning humidity for the region. Better rain chances will be arriving for the latter half of the work week, so the best advice, keep the umbrellas handy. That's your weather forecast. I'm Max Defender 8 meteorologist, Justin Mosley.
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3: It's not just news. 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
4: Hurricane damage can be devastating. If you've been impacted by a hurricane, the last thing you want is to be taken advantage of. Contractors who show up immediately following a disaster could be scammers looking to make a profit off your insurance claim. They make promises that sound too good to be true to convince you to sign a contract. 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
5: All right, that's going to wrap things up for today. 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FBI Director Kash Patel, Dan Bongino, former Deputy FBI Director, the two lawyers representing this lone juror after we broke the story of this tape last night. The lone juror speaks for the first time. Josh Hawley, Tommy Lahren. Set your DVR. 35 days to go. 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It's Hannity tonight at 9 on the Fox News Channel. See you tonight. Back here tomorrow. Thank you for making this show possible.

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1: 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Usually we have hot, blistering, sunny days here. Then again, it is Tampa. In a moment's notice, it's raining so hard, lightning is crashing everywhere. Those cars are driving with their flashers on and you're soaked head to toe. Avoid the bipolar weather. 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
3: Guaranteed human.
4: 86 and partly cloudy. The Max Defender 8 forecast just ahead. I'm Gordon Bird. Our top story, Governor DeSantis and the state cabinet vote to designate more than 90 organizations as terrorists. The ACLU's Hina Shamsi says they're already filing for an injunction.
5: There is nowhere in that notice any allegation or evidence that CARE has engaged in any violent or dangerous act.
4: The Council on American Islamic Relations is one of the organizations labeled as terrorist, along with drug cartels, Iran's Revolutionary Guards, and Antifa. Right now, the state is putting a 77-year-old man to death for a Polk County murder 3 decades ago. Curtis Beasley was convicted of beating Carolyn Monfort to death in her Dundee home in 1995. A Polk County jury finds a man guilty on 3 counts of first-degree murder.
6: To count 3, Damian Tillman, the defendant is guilty of first-degree murder as charged in the indictment.
4: Prosecutors say T.J. Wiggins tracked one of the victims from a dollar store to a remote area near Frostproof, then killed Tillman, Brandon Rollins, and Kevin Springfield in 2020. When sentencing begins, prosecutors plan to ask for the death penalty. Meantime, a verdict reached in Troy, Ohio, in the murder trial of a former American Idol contestant, Caleb Flynn, found guilty of killing his wife, Ashley. Prosecutors said Flynn wanted to marry his mistress. He claimed an intruder killed his wife. President Trump holding a summit with AI tech leaders, calling AI super intelligence, saying it and data centers are good things.
7: The areas with data centers have become very rich. People have become very rich. Their taxes have gone down, not up. And a lot of good things have happened.
4: Trump says tech leaders have agreed to police themselves as House Speaker Mike Johnson promises to avoid government overregulation. The president also rolling out an AI-powered website for the U.S. government.
8: America.gov is described as a front door to the federal government, streamlining searches for government services like passport renewals, name changes, or accessing benefits.
7: This is one more example of why I will never stifle the growth of technology that will be bigger than the Industrial Revolution.
8: President Trump touting the website as another use of artificial intelligence, dubbed by him as super intelligence. The president is rejecting calls for slowing down AI development, even as industry leaders warn more regulation is needed. At the White House, Jared Halpern, Fox News.
4: Republicans on the Senate Judiciary Committee grilled former special counsel Jack Smith over his investigation of President Trump, accusing him of unethical and illegal tactics, including going after their own phone records. Missouri's Josh Hawley accused Smith of trying to make American elections like Russia.
9: And they had an opposition, sure. It's just that Putin chose the opposition, which is exactly what the Biden Justice Department wanted to do with Donald J. Trump. And that's exactly what you were doing.
4: Meantime, New Jersey Democrat Cory Booker accused Republicans of promoting an eight-year fiction with midterms just weeks away.
10: And this is their closing argument, everybody. Right before an election, this is what they want to spend their time on. Perpetrating a lie.
4: Smith testified that President Trump engaged in a criminal scheme to overturn the 2020 election. Wall Street closing lower as bond yields go up. At the closing bell, the Dow Jones Industrial Average off 131 points, the S&P 500 down 12, the NASDAQ off 22. Two Indian nationals face a federal indictment in Tampa over counterfeit weight loss drugs. The U.S. Attorney's Office says 33-year-old Swapna Deep Roy and 37-year-old Vicky Ramancha sold fake Ozempic from China to U.S. distributors. Prosecutors say they conspired to make the drugs look legit and continued the scheme after the FDA seized some of those drugs in 2023. The city of Tampa raised the flag for the Rays at City Hall this afternoon. The Rays finished with the best record in the American League at 98-64. They'll take on the winner of the Yankees-Red Sox series. Tampa Bay traffic and weather moments away. Our next news update in 30 minutes. 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
11: Disabled vehicle in Hillsborough County, northbound 75 before I-4, right lane blocked. Town and Country crash, northbound Sheldon after Hillsborough Avenue at Mayflower Road. And then in Palm Harbor, accident on southbound US 19 before Tampa Road is in the left lane. Clearwater crash, eastbound Court Street after Missouri at Hillcrest Avenue. Also in Pinellas, 62nd Avenue North at 37th Street. Amy Snyder, News Radio, WFLA.
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13: I'm Justin Mosley, here with your Max Defender 8 forecast. Looking at cloudy skies for tonight, with overnight lows settling into the lower 70s for the Bay Area after any showers do come to an end. For the middle part of the work week, we're looking for a mixture of sun and clouds, and a few thunderstorms will be in the mix. High temperatures back into the upper 80s with returning humidity for the region. Better rain chances will be arriving for the latter half of the work week, so the best advice, keep the umbrellas handy. That's your weather forecast. I'm Max Defender 8 meteorologist, Justin Mosley.
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21: It's going to be a good time. Let me lay out kind of where we're going tonight. First, I'm going to start with something you're not going to expect. I'm going to start with. We're going to talk about culture and barbarians and values because some kooky lady stood up and said something. We're going to talk about that in a moment. We'll get to that. We're going to move on. We're going to talk about the Jack Smith hearing from today. Communists using power, how they used it last time. Dome is out there sounding like an idiot. Surprise, surprise. The Democrat Party, once again, just basically admitting that they've moved on from Americans. all that. Tons of emails. The emails are great. There's even history stuff in there, personal stuff in there. So much more coming up tonight on the world famous Jesse Kelly Show. But I want to begin here. And actually, this builds off of a conversation I had with my buddy Buck Sexton weeks ago. We were just talking on the phone about life and family and other things like that. Buck and I are good friends, but that's kind of where this came. But have you ever heard of the book Yanomamo, The Fierce People? Yanomamo, The Fierce People. It's an old book. Well, I guess old is a relative term. It was written in 1968. It was written by a man, and I don't know if I'm going to say his last name correct, Napoleon Chagnon. All right. What was it? Who was this guy? Well, for a very, very long time, there's been this idea flowing through the West, flowing through Western civilization. And the idea, it's based on this. Western civilization, you know, Christian-based Western civilization, it's about conquest, colonialism, it's war and death, it's inherently evil. And it's inherently evil because it conquers and destroys various native peoples in various parts of the world. And this takes form, and every single country has a different group of, quote, indigenous, although that's a ridiculous term. But every single country has a different group. In Australia, it's the Aborigines. And you understand, every country has different groups. Here, it would be the Indians, Native Americans, whatever it is, whatever you want to call them. Every country has a different group. But the basic idea is Christian-based Western civilization, more modern civilizations, are inherently evil, violent, wrong, warlike. And the savage is noble. I mentioned that term not just because I'm rude. The idea of the, quote, noble savage has been something that has been around for decades and decades and decades. You, with your civilization and your running water and your modern military and things like that, man, that's inherently bad. But those peoples who lived in teepees before us out on the prairie, gosh, they were really wonderful. It was all rain dances and peace pipes, total social harmony. Okay, back to this guy, Napoleon Chagnon. He was raised in this environment, worked in this environment, this noble savage environment. And to his credit, he decided he was going to put it to the test. He went down to Venezuela. He went down to the Amazon and he found these people, the Yanomamo. These people, look, people like this still do exist in little pockets around the world. Civilization or tribes that have just abandoned any civilization. They want to live the way they want to live. And anyway, he goes down and he chooses to live with these people. Now, I say these people, keep in mind, we're talking about the estimates were 20,000 of these people throughout the Amazon, different little tribes, right? They're all classified the same way, but different little tribes. There's a tribe here in this little part of the river, and then there's a tribe there at the base of this little mountain. There's a tree. Okay, you get what I mean? 20,000 people scattered throughout. He decides to go all in, hope he was taking his malaria medication, and he goes down. Hey, I just want to live with these people, and I just want to document what I see. I want to document how they live, their religious practices, social, everything else. I want to know the real truth. No more teachers, no more books. I want to go down and find out. And the reason I mentioned this book being controversial is this. What he discovered was not just different from this noble savage lie. What he discovered was the truth is the polar opposite of the, quote, noble, savage lie. He couldn't believe how routine murder was. Murder was just something you did. Hey, that guy in the little hut across the street, hey, wife's pretty hot. Yeah, I'm going to go drive a spear into his heart. Now I'm going to take her by force. She's not my wife. Okay. raiding other tribes, raiding other villages. That's just what you did. Hey, it's Friday night. What are we going to do? Hey, click, click, grab your spears. With this tribe, I've actually heard right now, mostly undefended. The men are out on a hunting party. It's just women and kids. Let's storm in there, rape everything we can get our hands on, steal whatever we can get our hands on. That was just what you did. It wasn't controversial. That was simply how they lived. That was life. You raid, you murder, you rape, you war. It was just life. And one of the central themes of the whole thing, the thing that, I mean, I want to say blew him away, but that's not necessarily how I would describe it. But one of the things that stood out was the more violent you were as a man in that society, the more prone you were to raid, rape, war, murder, the more you were elevated in that society in every way. More wives, more loot, bigger house, you get that promotion. It was the polar opposite of this noble, savage lie that is taught to this day in our education system, Hollywood, everything else. The polar opposite. I brought up that story to you because I want to play something for you. I know it's a weird way to open the show, but whatever. It's been on my mind. It's been on my heart. This lady's name is Cameron Mannheim. And, well, listen to what she says about her son.
0: I always wanted a gay son. I did. I love that relationship between gay sons and their mothers. I want to be the picket sign holding mom who would beat the shit out of somebody for her kid. I mean, let's just admit it. Gay sons are the best, right? Right? Photographs of my son in high heels, in full drag. He knows every word to every musical ever written. His fairy godfather, Aaron Walton, is here with us tonight. I mean, truly, I thought I had this f-ing thing locked up. But no, he's the only straight guy in his entire musical theater company.
21: Okay. That woman had a son. And what did she do? She sacrificed him, or at least attempted to. By the grace of God, it sounds like the young man resisted the conditioning, but she sacrificed him to the sick demonic religion she worships, the religion of cultural Marxism, communism. And we listen to monsters like that, mothers who would purposely abuse their own children. And it's very tempting to think, because we have a different set of values, it's very tempting to think that she is historically abnormal. She's weird. You know something? You're weird. I'm weird. You know what she is? She's the norm throughout history. She is the, what's that fancy college boy term? She's reverting to the mean. She's a barbarian in every sense of the word. Barbarism, this demonic savagery, that is the norm throughout history. You are abnormal. And that is what we are up against. And that is what we are fighting for. We are fighting to avoid ever going back to this kind of idiocy, to this kind of evil. That is our struggle. And that's what I wanted to talk to you about. We'll move on here. We'll go with the Jack Smith and everything else. Before we talk about this Jack Smith hearing and GOP messaging and emails and whatever, I need to let you know something. Getting a new roof is unbelievably common, especially down here in the Houston area. We have hurricanes all the time, and you can go ahead and put it in your calendar. 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
26: Disabled vehicle northbound 75 before I-4, right lane blocked. Vehicle fire northbound 56th Street after Bush Boulevard in the left lane. 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
21: It is the Jesse Kelly Show on a magnificent, wonderful Tuesday. 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So, before we start playing this audio, just a couple different things from this Jack Smith hearing today. Let's go over a couple things. First, Jack Smith. Jack Smith was a, quote, special prosecutor, special counsel, but should never have even had that role. He was given that role by the communists so he could lock up the political opponent who was about to be the Republican nominee, Donald Trump. Now, I know that we've kind of baked a lot of Democrat evil and insanity into the cake now. Sadly, we all get conditioned, myself included. Some of the most crazy evil things, we now just shrug our shoulders and go, I don't know, kind of the way it is. I realize that. I understand that. That's human nature. But can we dwell on that for just a moment? We had a Democrat president, a Democrat attorney general. They had 4 years. And they tried to throw Donald Trump in a cage so he couldn't come back to power. That is the kind of thing that should result in lifetime prison sentences. That is the kind of thing that if it took place in Nigeria, we would look and we'd go, those friggin' animals. They can never get it right over there. Look at how corrupt it all is. Just terrible. That happened in the United States of America. And that happened just a short while ago. That happened the last time Democrats took power. And why did it happen? Well, it's a simple concept that you and I have talked about a million times. Different people, depending on their values, look at power differently. That conversation we just had, as a matter of fact. If you have the most powerful, largest tribe in the area down there in the Amazon, if you suddenly had control of that tribe, I bet you money you would at least attempt to do some good with that. Better your people, maybe help others. Incredible power means incredible responsibility. Haha, that's from Spider-Man. But still, you would try to do something good with that. That's not how communists look at it. You don't do good with that. When you get power, you use that power to reward your friends and punish your enemies. That's the only point of having power. It's rewarding your friends and punishing your enemies. Jack Smith did the best he could to lie about that today, but we all know the truth.
6: I am not a politician, and I have no partisan loyalty. I believe there is no role for politics in the proper administration of justice. A prosecutor's decisions must be based on the facts and the law.
21: I'm sorry, I have to stop. I'll let the whole thing play. I have to stop for a second. Think about how insulting it is these people say these things. He knows he has to say those things. It's kind of one of those things that's baked into the cake. He has to get up there and say, well, I don't believe in politics, but everybody with two eyes can see. A Democrat special counsel trying to throw the Republican nominee in a cage before an election. It's open politics. But it's not just they do these evil things. They have to insult our intelligence by telling these ridiculous lies. Back to what he said.
6: I am not a politician, and I have no partisan loyalty. I believe there is no role for politics in the proper administration of justice. A prosecutor's decisions must be based on the facts and the law. The status, power, prominence, or political affiliation of the subject of an investigation must play no role in the decision to investigate, prosecute, or decline to prosecute. I approached my role as special counsel following these principles. I stand by my decisions as special counsel, including my decision to bring charges against President Trump. I made those decisions without regard to President Trump's political association, activities, beliefs, or candidacy in the 2024 presidential election.
21: Okay. Insulting our intelligence aside, I kind of want to focus just for a couple minutes on that last part. He basically said, I have no regrets. I did the right thing, and I have no regrets. And I know this is something you understand, but we have to chisel this into our minds. The communists are not sorry about what they did with power for 4 years. Naked abuses of power like we have never seen before in the United States of America. And I'm aware of the other corrupt criminal things that have happened in the history of this country. We have never before in this country had the government used like it was used in the 4 years of the Biden administration, from locking up pro-life pastors to opening the border to the Jack Smith. We have never in the history of this country seen that kind of evil abuse of power. And it was so evil, by the way, the American people instinctively turned against it and threw them out of office. You know, you can go back and you can track the poll numbers. After Donald Trump's first arrest, election was already over. The American people instinctively saw that and said, oh my God, what? No, you can't do that. We have never seen that kind of government abuse before in the history of this country. And they're not sorry. They don't regret it. There hasn't been a single moment of introspection about it. The only lesson they learned was they didn't take it far enough. We'll be back.

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2: A flood advisory has been issued for northeast Miami-Dade and southeast Broward counties. National Weather Service meteorologist George Rizzuto says the extra precipitation compounds the king tides.
3: Currently heading toward high tide now, unfortunately. So the more rain that we do get during those high tide periods could exacerbate any of the localized flooding that would already have occurred just from the tides alone.
2: Combination of high tide and heavy rainfall may result in localized urban flooding as water may be slow to drain. Florida Attorney General's office is reportedly investigating the Jacksonville Transportation Authority. According to Action News Jax, a subpoena seeks records from October 2023 through October 2025 involving former JTA CEO Nat Ford, Ford's wife, and an organizational development firm. With Florida's News, I'm Reed Shepard.
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8: St. Pete crash has southbound US 19 blocked before 38th Avenue South. Disabled vehicle Hillsborough northbound 75 before I-4 in the right lane. 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
10: I'm Justin Mosley, here with your Max Defender 8 forecast. Looking at cloudy skies for tonight, with overnight lows settling into the lower 70s for the Bay Area after any showers do come to an end. For the middle part of the work week, we're looking for a mixture of sun and clouds, and a few thunderstorms will be in the mix. High temperatures back into the upper 80s with returning humidity for the region. Better rain chances will be arriving for the latter half of the work week, so the best advice, keep the umbrellas handy. That's your weather forecast. I'm Max Defender 8 meteorologist, Justin Mosley.
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13: A 3-run homer in the bottom of the 8th off the bat of Austin Riley propelled the Braves to a game 1-5-3 victory over the Phillies. The Yankees' Aaron Judge still not 100%, so he's been left off the roster for the wild card series with the Red Sox. Zach Gelof of the Athletics filing a lawsuit against the Tigers and their stadium authority for damages after his knee injury suffered when it slammed into the fence at Comerica Park this season. I'm Frank Aaron.
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21: It is the Jesse Kelly Show on a fantastic, wonderful Tuesday. Talking a little bit about this Jack Smith tough stuff, communists using power. Here's a bit more of it. This was Chuck Grassley revealing some amazing things.
22: What I can say today is that Smith also obtained communications from members of the media, to include 60 Minutes, Associated Press, Bloomberg, CBS.
21: All right. I didn't mean to get distracted. Bear with me for a second.

0: what's being read to him.
1: Well, I think you've already sufficiently answered. I want to run through. We'll put it in a follow-up. You can respond. I think you've already perjured yourself, but
2: the last time communists took power, they coordinated with New York, Florida, Atlanta. They used every single thing at their disposal to try to throw their political opponents in a cage. Communists will use power to keep power and get more of it. Headline, Massachusetts proposal axing party primaries could block out conservatives from general elections. They took power in Massachusetts. They're not intent on ever giving that up. Headline, it's from the Boston Herald. Boston Mayor Michelle Wu is facing backlash after it was revealed that the city has been using taxpayer funds to teach immigrants, including those without legal status, how to politically organize for progressive causes. That's from the Boston Herald. The communists took power in Boston. They walked into the city treasury, pulled out large sums of money, and they walked right down to the groups of foreigners and started handing them that money so the communists could stay in power forever and ever and ever. We have to always remember how the communist looks at power and what he does with power. And it's not that we ever want to use power in that way. We do not. But when we get power, we better start putting communists who have broken the law in prison. And I need to stress again and again and again, that works. That is something that works. You don't have to just start rounding up Democrats or any of that crazy stuff at all. You find communists who have abused their power. You try them, convict them, throw them in prison. And that's how you work your way out of a communist revolution. It's the only thing that will work. The only thing. Anything else will fail. All right. Let's do some emails before we do those emails. Let's do this. Pain sucks. Living with pain is just one of those soul draining things. 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
9: More information about a deputy-involved shooting in Hernando County on Sunday that left a 41-year-old suspect dead. Sheriff Al Nienhuis says Ryan Fontes got into an argument with a couple of family members over some missing food. That dispute soon turned violent, and Nienhuis says Fontes fired at deputies as they approached the property.
10: It was a mental health issue with some pretty extreme violence involved. It's the type of thing our deputies have to deal with every day.
9: FDLE now investigating the shooting. The three deputies are on administrative leave. Admitting they didn't have the strongest case, prosecutors offer a deal to the Sun of a former Miami-Dade school board member.
11: Steve Gallen IV accepting a plea deal offering him 5 years behind bars for attempted murder, dropping the more serious charge of attempted murder of a law enforcement officer.
12: By no fault of the officers was example of a hectic surveillance with a lot of unpredictable outcomes.
11: Prosecutors admit it would have been difficult for them to prove Gallen knew the undercover cop in an unmarked cruiser was an officer and disprove Gallen didn't have the right to defend his friend who was being followed in March of 2023. The officer who suffered minor injuries in the shooting wanted a 10-year sentence. Eric Rodriguez, Miami.
9: Florida rolling out a new driver's license design starting tomorrow, updating the 2017 design.
13: The new design unveiled during today's cabinet meeting with enhanced security and a future requirement to display citizenship status. Executive Director of Highway Safety and Motor Vehicles, Dave Kerner.
14: Unique is the orange as the O in the state of Florida's spelling.
13: UV ink and a ghost image of the driver is visible under special lighting. The back of the card contains a barcode and magnetic strip to ensure accurate verification. I'm Karen Curtis.
9: The governor envisions more than $70 billion in roadway expansion projects over the next 5 years. Speaking in Orlando, he says it's already underway on Florida's Turnpike.
15: To widen the entire 320-mile route from South Florida through Central Florida to I-75 and Wildwood.
9: He adds over $8 million set aside for upgrades to the Turnpike's 8 rest stops. With Florida's News, I'm Kimba Tyler.
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18: The St. Pete crash has southbound US 19 blocked at 38th Avenue South. Traffic is being diverted around a store there. And then there's an accident in Clearwater at Bel Air Road and Belcher Road. Temple Terrace, vehicle fire. Northbound 56th Street after Bush Boulevard is in the left lane. But the interstates and Bay Bridges are up to speed. 275 looks good through Tampa, St. Pete, over the Howard Franklin and Sunshine Skyway Bridges. Amy Snyder, News Radio, WFLA.
19: I'm Justin Mosley, here with your Max Defender 8 forecast. Looking at cloudy skies for tonight, with overnight lows settling into the lower 70s for the Bay Area after any showers do come to an end. For the middle part of the work week, we're looking for a mixture of sun and clouds, and a few thunderstorms will be in the mix. High temperatures back into the upper 80s with returning humidity for the region. Better rain chances will be arriving for the latter half of the work week, so the best advice, keep the umbrellas handy. That's your weather forecast. I'm Max Defender 8 meteorologist, Justin Mosley.
20: They signed off on it. I'm Lisa LaSera, Fox News. President Trump says the country's leading AI companies are now part of a safety agreement with the administration.
21: It went great. I've never done this one before. I've never done this location.
22: The president walked out to the White House driveway to join tech leaders about a new AI pledge to safely advance the cutting-edge technology.
23: I think what we can all agree on is that the American public and our customers want to know that what we're building is working in the way that we all intend.
22: Meta CEO Mark Zuckerberg says that means ensuring robust internal and external controls. President Trump says tech firms are also pledging to ensure communities benefit economically from new data centers being built.
20: Fox's Jared Halpern at the White House. The Supreme Court will for now allow the Trump administration to continue to deport migrants to countries other than their own while the justices decide whether the policy is legal. They're expected to hear the case in December. A fiery hearing as former special prosecutor Jack Smith appeared before a Senate panel today. He told lawmakers there was evidence President Trump and his co-conspirators used the violence on January 6th to the benefit of the president.
24: But as part of his investigation, he obtained Republican lawmakers' phone records, and Louisiana Senator John Kennedy said he did so without disclosing that part of his effort to the judge.
25: In seeking non-disclosure orders, we did not
26: disclose. Tell him, but you're unbiased. You have no personal feelings. You make me want to throw up in my mouth.
24: Republicans said that violated a law that says lawmakers cannot be investigated for legitimate legislative work.
20: Fox's Jessica Rosenthal, former Ohio music pastor and American Idol contestant Caleb Flynn, convicted of murder in the killing of his wife. Prosecutors say Flynn staged a home invasion in February after shooting his wife, Ashley. Florida's put to death a 77-year-old man convicted in a deadly hammer attack on a woman in 1995. America's listening to Fox News.
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2: A flood advisory has been issued for northeast Miami-Dade and southeast Broward counties. National Weather Service meteorologist George Rizzuto says the extra precipitation compounds the king tides.
3: We're currently heading toward high tide now, unfortunately. So the more rain that we do get during those high tide periods could exacerbate any of the localized flooding that would already have occurred just from the tides alone.
2: Combination of high tide and heavy rainfall may result in localized urban flooding as water may be slow to drain. Florida Attorney General's office is reportedly investigating the Jacksonville Transportation Authority. According to Action News Jax, a subpoena seeks records from October 2023 through October 2025 involving former JTA CEO Nat Ford, Ford's wife, and an organizational development firm. With Florida's News, I'm Reed Shepard.
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8: If you're going through Pinellas County, got a collision at US 19 and Sunset Point Road to watch out for, taking up part of the roadway with units on scene. Also a collision blocking the intersection of Belcher Road at Bel Air Road. Going through Tampa, currently no problems to report on Dale Mabry. 275 up to speed throughout Tampa and St. Pete. No problems crossing the Courtney Campbell or the Gandy Bridges. And we're also looking good on I-4, 75, and 41. Steve Foster, News Radio WFLA.
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10: I'm Justin Mosley, here with your Max Defender 8 forecast. Looking at cloudy skies for tonight, with overnight lows settling into the lower 70s for the Bay Area after any showers do come to an end. For the middle part of the work week, we're looking for a mixture of sun and clouds, and a few thunderstorms will be in the mix. High temperatures back into the upper 80s with returning humidity for the region. Better rain chances will be arriving for the latter half of the work week, so the best advice, keep the umbrellas handy. That's your weather forecast. I'm Max Defender 8 meteorologist, Justin Mosley.
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13: This is a Bloomberg Money Minute. Not even a sharp drop in the price of oil to under $90 a barrel could help Wall Street a whole lot today. Amid investor worries about stubbornly high inflation and renewed talks about another possible interest rate hike from the Fed before this year is over. The Dow today, down 132 points, just a quarter of 1%. The Nasdaq lost 23, the S&P down 13. That's after consumer confidence fell to a 12-year low this month on worries about gas prices, the economy, and the labor market. Also, advertised open jobs in August unexpectedly declined, another sign of a low-hire, low-fire labor market. After meeting with leaders of top American artificial intelligence firms about the risks of AI, President Trump shot down the idea of federal regulations on the technology, but said he's considering an AI committee to watch over developments. And ratcheting up its trade war with Canada, the Trump administration is now banning almost $1 billion worth of imported Canadian liquor, dairy products, and motorcycles. Tom Busby, Bloomberg Radio.
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4: The son of a former Miami-Dade school board member sentenced.
3: Steve Gallen IV faced up to 30 years in prison, accused of the attempted murder of an undercover narcotics cop following a friend in March of 2023. But this morning,
5: do you want to plead guilty or not guilty?
3: Yes. Gallen pleading guilty to a lesser charge of attempted first-degree murder, not of a law enforcement officer. Prosecutors admitting,
6: I have significant concerns with whether or not we could prove knowledge that he's a police officer.
3: There was also concern they couldn't prove Gallen wasn't defending his friend. The judge sentencing him to 5 years in prison with credit for time served. Eric Rodriguez, Miami.
4: A stark warning as pediatric e-bike injuries skyrocket sevenfold.
7: Miami-Dade Sheriff's deputies just arrested a driver in the tragic September 9th hit and run that killed a 10-year-old girl and severely injured her brother on an e-bike. AAA's Mark Jenkins warns these devices are not your standard bikes, as higher speeds mean greater risks.
8: Doctors are seeing a spike in injured e-riders, many of them suffering injuries to the head and the neck. But doctors are saying that the severity of those injuries could be reduced if you wear a helmet.
7: Natalie Rodriguez, Miami.
4: Florida is launching a brand new driver's license design starting January 1st, 2027.
9: Of course, we are implementing the Florida version of the SAVE Act.
4: Executive Director Dave Kerner announcing the cards will feature advanced UV ink, a ghost image of the driver, and a retro let us alone print on the back to completely shut down counterfeiters. A tale of two strategies for South Florida schools as the Broward School Board sets up to meet two advanced plans to close 10 under-enrolled campuses. Miami-Dade Superintendent Rafael Villalobos is completely halting similar cuts.
10: We put a pause on it because I really want to assess all of the schools. I want to assess how those schools were selected, and I want to make sure that we have a greater understanding, not only among all of our community, but also among our staff.
4: Combined, the two districts have lost nearly 28,000 students to private and charter alternatives. With Florida's News, I'm Kimba Tyler.
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12: Starting to see delays on the Veterans Expressway both ways between Van Dyke Road and the Lutz Lake Fern exits, with construction starting up on both sides of the roadway. No major problems to report on 270.